0: News. I'm Daria Albinger. Iran says the Strait of Hormuz is closed until the end of U.S. interference in the region. So where does that leave the U.S.?
1: I don't think that negotiations with them is going to stop this. I think they only understand one thing, and the only reason they're at the table is because we've pretty much decimated their navy, and we've really taken out a lot of their ability to retaliate, and certainly they have some assets left.
0: That's New York Congresswoman Claudia Tenney, a member of the House Intelligence Committee, speaking to Fox News. Tennessee Senator Marsha Blackburn says the rise in democratic socialism is a danger to the U.S.
2: 250 years ago, the cry was, the British are coming. Today, as we celebrate America 250, the battle cry is, the communists are coming.
0: Blackburn appearing on Fox's Hannity. 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
8: 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Those names go into the hopper for the August 1st grand prize drawing. You'll be notified if your name is pulled as a finalist, and you must be present on August 1st to win the grand prize or other great prizes. 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You must be at least 18 years of age to enter.

0: new supreme leader issued a first statement today saying that Iran must avenge his late father. According to a Wall Street Journal report, Israel shared intelligence with the U.S. that it said indicated a fresh Iranian plan to kill President Trump.
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6: 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Blame.

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And I know it starts with hello, and the next thing you know, you try to be nice, and some guy's getting too close, trying to pick you up, trying to get you to run. And I'm sure one of your friends is about to come over here, cause she's supposed to save you from random guys that talk too much and wanna stay too long. It's the same old song and dance, but I think you know it well. You could've rolled your ass, told me to go to hell. Could've walked away, but you're still here. And I'm still here, come on, let's see where it goes.

0: Yeah, you'll find that one on his upcoming album, Signs, which is due to drop September 18th. Can't wait to hear the rest of the album. Of course, Luke Bryan, Country and She Knows It, Con Man, Live and Loud, folks, stick tight. Another big hour on the way on your Saturday night. Stick around.
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0: Southwest Oklahoma's real country giant, KFXI, Marlow, Lawton, Fort Sill, and Indiahoma.
1: News. I'm Deborah Valentine. The U.S. launching additional airstrikes on Iran after Tehran declared the Strait of Hormuz closed until U.S. interference in the region ends. Fox's Lucas Tomlinson is in Tel Aviv. He also says President Trump has responded to Tehran's death threats.
2: President Trump posting a new warning to Iran, saying, quote, 1,000 missiles are locked and loaded and aimed at the Islamic Republic of Iran, with thousands of more to immediately follow should the Iranian government act on its threat pronounced in many corners of the globe to assassinate or attempt to assassinate the sitting president of the United States of America. In this case, me.
1: Israel's prime minister says his troops will not be withdrawing from southern Lebanon until any threat from Hezbollah is eliminated. At least two people are reported dead for hurt after gunfire erupted tonight at a large Latin street festival in midtown Toronto. 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

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Stop by, say hello, and get registered. Each week, we'll draw three finalists from all entries at our broadcast locations. Those names go into the hopper for the August 1st grand prize drawing. You'll be notified if your name is pulled as a finalist, and you must be present on August 1st to win the grand prize or other great prizes. You can register at every location until you become a finalist. It's all part of celebrating 39 years of KFXI Foxy 92 and kicking off our 40th year of broadcasting, serving you and all of Southwest Oklahoma. You must be at least 18 years of age to enter. Playing this.

0: You know, he's getting ready to drop a big greatest hits album August 28th. It's called Setlist Staples. 10 number one hits, Dustin Lynch and Easy to Love here on the Cotton Man Radio Show. Alrighty, folks, hang on tight. Luke Combs and Jackson Dean still on the way.
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0: Lakeside, Marlow, Lawton, Fort Sill, and Velma.
1: I'm Chris DeMeo. Iran says the Strait of Hormuz is closed until the end of U.S. interference in the region. Where does that leave the U.S.?
2: I don't think that negotiations with them is going to stop this. I think they only understand one thing, and the only reason they're at the table is because we've pretty much decimated their navy, and we've really taken out a lot of their ability to retaliate, and certainly they have some assets left.
1: New York Congresswoman Claudia Tenney appearing on Fox Report. Meta may soon be facing a multi-billion-dollar fine from the European Union after findings concluded that Facebook and Instagram were designed with the intent of being addictive.
3: If the findings are confirmed, Meta could be liable to pay a fine worth up to 6% of its global annual revenue.
1: Fox Business's Connor Hansen. Police say two people are dead and three wounded in a shooting at a street festival Saturday in Toronto. 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

0: That's Kenny Chesney. That's his latest single, Carry On. Keith Urban right before that. I'm Rich Krieger. More great country music on the way. We'll kick it off with Morgan Wallen.
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0: West Oklahoma's real country giant, KFXI, Marlow, Lawton, Fort Sill, and Anadarko.
1: News. I'm Deborah Valentine. President Trump has responded to death threats against him from Tehran. Fox's Alex Hogan details the president's response on Truth Social.
2: Writing in part, quote, 1,000 missiles are locked and loaded and aimed at the Islamic Republic of Iran with thousands of more to immediately follow should the Iranian government act on its threat.
1: The U.S. military launching additional strikes on Iran after Tehran said the Strait of Hormuz is closed. Toronto police say at least two people are dead, four others hurt after being shot during a large Latin street festival in Midtown Toronto Saturday night.
3: We have now established about three crime scenes, and homicide investigators and gun and gang crime investigators are on the scene as well, conducting what is a very complex investigation into what took place.
1: Deputy Chief Frank Burrito. Argentina plays England Wednesday. Spain takes on France Tuesday in the World Cup semifinals on Fox. 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
4: KFXI Foxy 92 is celebrating 39 years of serving Southwest Oklahoma. And this summer, you get a chance to win big with our anniversary prize package. 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Each week, we'll draw three finalists from all entries at our broadcast locations. Those names go into the hopper for the August 1st grand prize drawing. 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
5: 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I'll be the one wearing the crown.
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0: Alabama's real country giant, KFXI, Marlow, Lawton, Fort Sill, and Elmore City.
1: I'm Chris DeMeo. Iran says the Strait of Hormuz is closed until the end of U.S. interference in the region. Where does that leave the U.S.?
2: I don't think that negotiations with them is going to stop this. I think they only understand one thing, and the only reason they're at the table is because we've pretty much decimated their navy, and we've really taken out a lot of their ability to retaliate, and certainly they have some assets left.
1: New York Congresswoman Claudia Tenney appearing on Fox Report. Two people dead and multiple injured after gunfire erupted Saturday night at a Latin street festival in Toronto.
3: I'm deeply disturbed and angry about this reckless, irresponsible act of violence.
1: Toronto Mayor Olivia Chow. Police have yet to find out what led to the shooting. No arrests have been made. 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

0: That's Kane Brown with Woman. I'm Rich Krieger. 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

0: Southwest Oklahoma's real country giant, KFXI, Marlow, Lawton, Fort Sill, and Ryan.
1: This is a Fox News alert. I'm Deborah Valentine. U.S. Senator Lindsey Graham of South Carolina has died following a brief and sudden illness at the age of 71. His office says the late Republican senator's family appreciates prayers at this time and asks for privacy. A shooting during a large Latin festival in Midtown Toronto Saturday night left two dead and four hurt. Toronto Mayor Olivia Chow reacts.
2: I'm deeply disturbed and angry about this reckless, irresponsible act of violence.
1: So far, no arrests. The World Cup semifinals are set. Fox's Tim McMaster.
3: The other semifinal is France and Spain, the top four teams in the FIFA rankings entering the tournament, make it through to the final four.
1: Argentina plays England on Wednesday. 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

horseback. Now he's a buckskin, 15 hands, 5-time team rope champion. 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
1: This is a Fox News alert. I'm Chris DeMeo. Longtime Republican U.S. Senator Lindsey Graham has died.
2: He had just been to Ukraine. He was somebody who was always on the move. He had been overseas. He's somebody who had been, you know, working on the Ukraine issue, had been working with President Trump.
1: That's Fox's Chad Pergram. Graham's office issuing a statement on X saying the senator died Saturday evening after a brief and sudden illness. Graham was 71. Two people are dead and multiple people injured after gunfire erupted last night at a Latin street festival in Toronto.
3: I'm deeply disturbed and angry about this reckless, irresponsible act of violence.
1: Toronto Mayor Olivia Chow. Police have yet to find out what led to the shooting. No arrests have been made. America's listening to Fox News.
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0: That's Riley Green. Think as you drunk I am. I'm Rich Krieger. Megan Maroney, Beautiful Things, up next.
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1: This is a Fox News alert. I'm Deborah Valentine. U.S. Senator Lindsey Graham has died at the age of 71. Fox's Chad Pergram reports from Washington, D.C.
2: Henry McMaster, the governor of South Carolina, has just put out a statement saying that Lindsey Graham is irreplaceable and we shall not see his likes again. And I think that kind of encapsulates Lindsey Graham.
1: President Trump posting to Truth Social, calling Senator Graham one of the greatest people and senators I have ever known. Senator Graham's office says Senator Graham died Saturday following a brief and sudden illness. Tragedy in Toronto. Two people are dead, four others hurt after gunfire rang out during a Lantern Street festival Saturday night. Police say two people exchanged gunfire. America's listening to Fox News.
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0: A more accurate title would be, "We're very set in our ways. 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
2: Hey, y'all, this is Jackson Dean, and I am very excited that my new song, Make a Liar, is out now.

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1: This is a Fox News alert. I'm Pam Puso, a true American patriot. That's how President Trump describes U.S. Senator Lindsey Graham on Truth Social. The South Carolina Republican died last night at the age of 71 after a sudden illness.
2: Henry McMaster, the governor of South Carolina, has just put out a statement saying that Lindsey Graham is irreplaceable and we shall not see his likes again. And I think that kind of encapsulates Lindsey Graham.
1: Fox's Chad Pergram. Another round of U.S. strikes on Iran after the regime hit another ship in the Strait of Hormuz.
3: Tehran claims it was navigating an unapproved route and that the vital waterway is now closed until further notice.
1: That's Fox's Marianne Rafferty. Iran also launched attacks on U.S. partners in the region. 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
1: 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It's 7 o'clock. 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
2: Well, praise the Lord. I don't know about you, but I know I did a good job. I like catchy songs that are easy. We hope everybody had a good 4th. I worked. That's okay. That's what adulting is. We just go to work. Some people did not have a great 4th. It happens that way sometimes. There were certainly accidents afoot yesterday evening. But I serve an able God, and I'm appreciative of that, and I'm appreciative every time that I get to come into the house of the Lord and just spend time with you and just be a part of God's plan, because God has a plan for each and every one of us. And even though I don't understand it all the time, and sometimes it seems hard, I'm just glad I'm part of it, because I don't want to be a part of anything else. I just want to be where God wants me to be, doing what he wants me to do. That's where safety is at. And I was telling Allison, you know, the other day, as I get older, that's where I want to be. Wherever safe, that's what I want to be. And I was out washing the cars, and I said, I understand as why now when guys get older, why they just want to hang around the house and wash the cars and do all this stuff. It's safe here. We really worked hard for all this, and I just want it to be clean. I want it to work, and I don't want to be outside the driveway. I like it safe in my house, but it's safe in the arms of the Lord. I don't want to be in the world. I don't want to take any more risks that I don't have to. You know, I will risk it for the Lord, but I'm not jumping off things I don't need to jump off of anymore. And I don't go places I don't need to be going. I want to be in the safe arms of the Lord, because when he calls, that's where I want to spend eternity, just raising my hands, lifting my voice, and singing to God for eternity. That's the best place I can imagine being. And if I'm boring because of that, then so be it, because I can tell you what, it will not be boring in the presence of the Lord. You may be bored here, but being in the presence of God for eternity is absolutely worth every sacrifice you will ever make on earth. So tonight, let me turn your attention to Matthew chapter 26. Matthew chapter 26, and we're going to be reading verses 36 through 44. And there are, this is going to be about the prayer in the Garden of Gethsemane. And there are correlating gospels, but we're just going to focus in Matthew tonight. Matthew 26, verses 36 through 44. Then Jesus came with them to a place called Gethsemane, and he said to the disciples, "Sit here while I go and pray over there." And he took with him Peter and the two sons of Zebedee, and he began to be sorrowful and deeply distress. Then he said to them, "My soul is exceedingly sorrowful, even to death. Stay here and watch with me." And he went a little farther, and he fell on his face, and he prayed, saying, "Oh, my Father, if it is possible, let this cup pass from me. Nevertheless, not as I will, but as you will." Then he came to the disciples and found them sleeping, and he said to Peter, "What? Could you not watch with me 1 hour? Watch and pray, lest you enter into temptation. The spirit indeed is willing, but the flesh is weak." Again, a second time he went away and prayed, saying, "Oh, my Father, if this cup cannot pass away from me, unless I drink it, your will be done." And he came and found them asleep again, for their eyes were heavy. So he left them, and he went away again, and he prayed the third time, saying the same words. Then he came to his disciples and said, "Are you still sleeping and resting? Behold, the hour is at hand, and the Son of Man is being betrayed into the hands of sinners. Rise, let us be going. See, my betrayer is at hand." And tonight we're going to talk about praying under pressure. And this morning when Brother Dave was teaching, he taught about the armor of God, but he taught about that seventh weapon. It shows that the sword of the Lord is the only offensive weapon under the armor of God. But as he pointed out, we have prayer. We have that seventh piece, and it is prayer, which we should bathe everything in, and which we should walk under and through. So that is what we're going to talk about tonight, praying under pressure. So let's go to the Lord and pray right now. Dear Heavenly Father, we thank you so much for this time that you have given us to be together. Lord, I am thankful for each and every person who has followed the steps that you've ordered back into this house tonight so that we can break bread together, that we can fellowship with one another, and that we can learn from your word. God, I pray that you would just have your way in this house tonight. Fill this house with your spirit, God. Open our hearts and our minds. Help us to be understanding and receptive to your holy word. Help us to hide it in our hearts and take it to the places that are dark, to shed the light of your word on the places that are dark and that are hungry to hear it. In Jesus' name we pray. Amen. So praying, there are three types of communication that we can have with God. And I've covered this before, but first we have the reading of the word. And when we read the word, that's God speaking to us by reading his word. He's imparting his knowledge to us. We receive knowledge of him by reading because we don't add to the word and we don't take away from the word and we don't change the word. The only thing that is in the word is exactly what he has given us. So that is directly from him to us. We don't send any word up. We do not suggest amendments or edits. It is what it is, given to us from God in that from one direction, from above down. And then we have worship. And worship is our praise for a holy God. And it can only go up because God will never worship us. We don't deserve it and we don't need it. But worship is communication that we send to a holy God when we lift him up and we praise him. But worship only goes up. But prayer is the only two-laned highway of communication that we have with God, because prayer is an open dialogue with God. And we can confuse that sometimes because we feel when we pray that we need to fill all the space with our words. And let me tell you tonight, that is just simply not true. And maybe prayer can be daunting for you because you think, well, I don't pray very well. Praying is not about the eloquence of the words that you speak. It is your willing to be open with God about what's in your heart and your willingness to listen to what he has for you. It is a two-way

okay? Because that's where the olive trees were, and that's where the olive presses were. And so it was a garden of pressure, where pressure was applied. And Jesus came with them to a place called Gethsemane. It means, it means oil press. Verbatim, it means oil press, a place where olives were crushed under immense pressure, and then the oil was extracted from them. But oil pressure, or pressure of olive. So, and that's no coincidence. He entered the place of crushing before he became the savior of the world, because he had to bear the weight of that. Isaiah had already prophesied that he would be bruised for our iniquities. Before Jesus' body was broken, his heart had to be pressed. Before his blood flowed, his spirit was placed under enormous pressure. Imagine trying to pray under such enormous pressure. How can you pray for somebody knowing? And he knew. Remember, he knew with the foundation of the earth was laid. He knew what he was going to have to go through. But it was here. The time had come. Can you imagine trying to pray for others knowing what you were about to go through and knowing how excruciating it was going to be? And so Jesus was under enormous pressure at this time. So what did he do? Number two, Jesus enlisted help. He found a place to pray and he enlisted help. Verse 36, he told the disciples to sit here. He didn't say go away. He didn't go find something else to do. He didn't say meet me back in an hour, meet me back at whatever. He said sit here. He gave them a specific place to be. In verse 37, Peter and the two sons of Zebedee, was James and John, he said he brought Peter, James, and John with him. He took Peter, the two sons of Zebedee, and he began to be sorrowful and deeply distressed. Deeply distressed. Too often, we don't dig into our prayer life until we're afflicted. When something causes sorrow and distress, suddenly we seek comfort. And, you know, we praise him when things are good. And, you know, we say, thank you, Lord. And we appreciate that. And we give him, we attribute it to him. But do you pray on the mountaintop like you pray in the valley? Do you give it the same courtesy? Do you give it the same try? Do you give it the same amount of energy on the mountaintop that you give it in the valley? Because when we're afflicted and things are coming against us, we feel the most pain and we feel the most hurt and we feel the fear. But when we're on the mountaintop, we're just attributing. We're giving God the glory. However, sometimes we need to learn to weep when we are on the mountaintop. It says that he was deeply distressed. He said, my soul is exceedingly sorrowful, even to death. We want God to lift the burden from us, but that's not what Jesus was seeking in this prayer right here. And I want to impart something to you, and maybe you have never looked at it like this before and understood what he was saying. He said, my soul is exceedingly sorrowful, because he was deeply distressed. I was watching a sermon. I was watching a message from Brother Josh Herring one time, and he speaks very clearly and extensively on intercessory prayer in a perfect pattern of prayer through the tabernacle. It's an amazing series. But he speaks extensively about intercessory prayer because it is so important. Matter of fact, I don't think we talk about it enough these days, honestly, because that's what priests were back in the day. That's what the Levites were. They were appointed intercessors for the people. And every time that Israel would stray away and go towards the Baals and the Ashtaroths and everything else, guess who was always the first to get the axe? The Levites. They were disbanded and they were dispersed because we know they were no longer, they didn't want that intercessor anymore. They didn't want that accountability. It was the Levites that always got the boot every time that they went after somebody else. But right here where he says, my soul is exceedingly sorrowful, even unto death. Brother Josh Herring was talking about during intercessory prayer, he had talked to Sister Shirley Cole, and Shirley and Tim Cole of, They are amazing evangelists, amazing missionaries. And she is known as a powerhouse of prayer. And he asked her, he said, what is the number one signal of intercessory prayer? How do we know when intercessory prayer is

0: most needed. And you know what she said? The number one sign of intercessory prayer is a spirit of depression. It is a spirit of depression. It's the number one signal that intercession is near you. Now, what does that mean? Why does it mean that? Because Sister Shirley Cole, he said, you pray to God for a burden, but because you are carnal and living in the flesh and you think in the flesh, it feels like heaviness and it feels like depression. Sister Cole said to him, the problem with our Western culture is we medicate the burden away. Every time we don't feel good, we go to the doctor or we ask for a medication. But we ask for a burden, and when the burden comes, when he gives us that, what do you think a burden is? Every time you lift something heavy, is it not a burden? Doesn't it burden you? Doesn't it weigh you down? Doesn't it make your way harder to walk? That's what a burden is. So when you pray for a burden and he places a spirit of depression on you for that burden, and we medicate it away. Sister Cole said the problem with our culture is that we medicate it away. We seek relief. We want to shrug the burden off. I think my watch is maybe bothering that. Thank God that Jesus didn't shrug the burden off. Thank God that when he went to the Garden of Gethsemane, he didn't shrug us off. He didn't say, that's just, Lord, take this burden away from me. He said, if it's your will, then let it be done. If it's your will, let it be done. We want to shrug that burden off. The Garden of Gethsemane overlooks the Temple Mount. So when you are in the Garden of Gethsemane, you look and you can see there's a direct shot of the entire Temple Mount. You can see the whole thing. When he was in the garden, it was helping him to keep perspective on what he was praying for. But you know what? More than that, when he was in that garden, more than the Temple Mount, more than just seeing that, he saw you and he saw me. And he saw every man, woman, boy, and girl that would ever come through these doors and the doors of any and every church that is standing on the word. Number three, Jesus took a posture of submission. Verse 39 says, he went a little further and he fell on his face. He fell on his face. Too often we pray in passing, trying to fit a prayer somewhere in the convenience of our agenda. And I understand that. And we're busy. And I'm not saying you're wrong for praying when you feel the Spirit. And I'm not saying you're wrong for praying when you can. But too often, we kind of try to slide it in there instead of allocating that time specifically for that. Jesus emplaced his disciples. He went to a designated location and he got down on his face. Think about that. The King of heaven and earth bowed down into the dirt he had made to make his petition. And if he can do that, what is stopping us? Surely we can get on a bended knee when we approach the throne of righteousness. Surely that we can take some of that time sometimes when we are in our prayer closet, on our prayer time, to not make every prayer just a passing prayer, but to make that a prayer of intention, a time of intention to listen to and speak with God. Jesus' spirit was in submission. He put his body in submission. See, when your face is to the ground, your neck is shown. And that's what a spirit of submission is, the showing of your neck. That's why when knights kneel and they bow their head, and that's why we bow our head when we pray. When we show that, that is a sign of servitude, a sign of submission. And if the King of heaven and earth can be in submission when he prays, surely we can too. Jesus' spirit was in submission. In fact, let's hash this out. It said he was in submission. Oh, my Father. He cries out. Jesus says, oh, my Father. So if Jesus was God in the flesh, then why did he pray to the Father? Because Jesus was absolutely fully man and he was fully God at the same time. Colossians 2 and 9. Actually, it's 2 and 9 through 10. Beware lest anyone cheat you through philosophy and empty deceit, according to the tradition of men, according to the basic principles of the world, and not according to Christ. For in him, Christ, dwells all the fullness of the Godhead bodily. And you are complete in him, who is the head of all principality and power. See, Jesus was God incarnate, and he could have stopped the whole show whenever he wanted. He could have stopped it however he wanted. We know that he could have called legions of angels down and came off the cross. He could have stopped. That wasn't the stopping point for him if he wanted. He could have called angels. He could have called legions of angels down, came off the cross. But he could have stopped the whole show. He knew he was going to be betrayed. He could have moved. He could have changed that. He could have stopped that. The betrayer could have tripped on a stone and fell and broke his skull open on the way to betray him. A number of things could have been done. But instead of changing the divine plan that was necessary to ensure this avenue of salvation that is open to all of us, Jesus chose submission. He is God incarnate. He could have stopped it, but he chose submission. Verse 39 says, "Not as I will, but as you will." The wants of the flesh were in submission to the Holy Ghost. The flesh did not want to be crucified. The flesh did not want to be whipped. He did not want to be nailed to a cross. And he didn't want to lay up there, or stand nailed up there, asphyxiating as he hung there in extreme pain. But he knew that by the Spirit it had to be done, and that God would take him through it. Number four, Jesus showed mercy. You see, Jesus found Peter, James, and John in a state of failure three times. Three times. In verse 38, he says, "Stay here and watch with me." And watch with me. So it's an older term, but here, guard of the watch. So guard of the watch, meaning guard, the guards will be a specific place at a specific time. There is a specified time that you are required to be vigilant over a particular place. This part of the wall is yours. And from here to there, anything that looks bad, if you see something, say something. Blow your whistle, tell an adult. And then this guard over here, your spot's from here to here, and your time is this to this. And guard, your spot is on this tower, and you're going to be watched from here to here, and your time is this. This is called a guard of the watch, and we use it in my profession. We call it a watch. I am a watch commander. I'm over everything that happens under that watch, and at the end of that time, that's the end of watch, and then the next watch comes. We have an assigned time of vigilance, and that's exactly what he gave them. He says, "Watch with me." Now go back into 33, chapter 26, verse 33. Peter answered and said to him, "Even if all are made to stumble because of you, I will never be made to stumble." And Jesus said to him, "Assuredly, I say to you that this night before the rooster crows, you will deny me three times." Peter said to him, "Even if I have to die with you, I will not deny you." And get this part. I think this gets overlooked. "And so said all the disciples." We really focus on Peter here, and we overlook the fact that the other 11 also said this. All of them. They all raised their hand. We're all one group. Yeah. Harumph. Hooray. Harumph. We won't deny you either. But when we come back here, we look, and he told Peter and James and John, "Stay here and watch with me." He goes to pray and they fall asleep. It says he goes to pray a second time and he comes back and they're asleep. And he goes to pray a third time and he comes back and they're asleep. They had already failed three times those opportunities to watch with him. And he came back and he woke them up and he didn't kick them. In the Marine Corps, it's called a turtle thump. If we found you sleeping when you're supposed to be on guard, because you always have to wear your Kevlar, we would take, as a NCO, I would take my Kevlar off, and I would go, thump. Sounds like two turtles crashing together. Very rude way of waking up. But also getting shot as well. Also getting everybody hurt. And we didn't tap them, brother. We loaded up, and we gave... It's a helmet. They'll live. It'll hurt. But Jesus didn't come and do that. He didn't come kick them. He didn't hit them with a rock. He said, "Wake up. Wake up." And then what'd he do? "You failed me, but I'm going to give you another chance. I'm going to go back and pray." And then he goes back and prays and comes back. "You failed me. I'm going to give you another chance. Stay this watch with me." Jesus was not even standing accused yet, and already his own disciples had denied him three times by not standing the watch with him as he was asking him. But Jesus loved them despite their failures. And he loves me despite mine. He loves you despite yours. And I'll tell you that your Gethsemane may be a hospital room. It may be a courtroom. You may find yourself in a funeral home praying for peace, a time of financial hardship when you're praying for some sweet relief. I just need $100 more to make it. You might find your Gethsemane might be a broken family. It might be a difficulty in your ministry. It might be a private struggle that no one even knows about. But you are praying ardently for relief from this. The church doesn't become powerful because of talent. The church becomes powerful because God's people know how to pray. Not because, you know, he wasn't speaking here of putting on the full armor of God. He was just speaking about praying. But when we pray, that's what you do. You put the armor on. That's what prayer is. It is the armory where we go in and we take that suit off, and we take that suit off the rack and we put that suit on. Before Pentecost, there was an upper room of prayer. And before the cross, there was a garden of prayer. And before every great move, there has always been a praying people before the move. God is just looking for us. Yes, we need to put on the armor to prepare for the battle, but he is looking for us to pray during these times. And I'm telling you, it's not that it's prophetic or anything coming from me. God's already said this, but you know, it's relatively peaceful right now. It's not going to be pretty soon. And I'm not worried about getting caught up with what the world is going to be doing, because I can't change that. That's already in God's plan. But how does that affect us here? Praying under pressure. We can't reach the whole world, okay? We just can't reach the whole. That's why there are several churches, and not just Vimy Ridge Central Baptist Church of America. There are several churches. But you know what we are responsible for? The men and women and boys and girls who we can reach out to here around us. And that's all that God is looking for. I need you to be ready to reach out to anybody who would come through the door hungry and looking. I need you to be ready to reach out in your community to those who you would come across, who you know or don't know, who look like they are downtrodden, who look like they are living in fear, who look like they're living in darkness. They just need a word of encouragement and an invitation to come. Jesus set a perfect pattern of prayer on how to pray under pressure. And we're all going to face that as Christians. But when we look at what he did, and we look at what he came through while he did it, that gives us something, that gives us hope that we can do it too. If the fullness of the Godhead dwelling in the flesh can get down and pray, we can too, because I'm only what he allows me to be, and that's it. Nothing more, nothing less. Amen? Let's pray. Mighty God, we thank you so much for this perfect pattern of prayer that you set before us in our lives, for this wonderful example that Jesus sets for us that we can follow in our times of unrest and our times of uncertainty. But God, I pray that you would touch each and every one of our hearts, that we would be led to pray as fervently on the hilltops as we do in the valleys, that we would not be afraid to weep, that we would be open, that we would be ready to intercede on your behalf whenever you would call us. Help us to stay in a position of preparedness to intercede on your behalf for the moment that you call, that we would always be prepared, that we would be instant in season and out of season to heed your word to reach those who are lost. We need you, God, each and every day. We need you in our lives. God, we need you in our homes. We need you in our schools. We need you in our community. Lord, we need you in all things. We are nothing without you. But God, we are everything for you when your spirit is over everything that we do. We just give it all to you. We lay it down before you and ask that you would just have your way with us and with our church and in our community in all that we say or do. Let us be a testimony to your love and your hope. In Jesus' name we pray. Amen.
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2: If you have your Bibles, I welcome you to join me once again in the Gospel of Luke chapter 8, beginning in verse 49. And this morning, we launched a message from this particular miracle of Jesus that basically revolves around one question. How do you keep believing? Every single one of us is going to have to answer that question. We're going to have to deal with the issue, how do we keep believing? Because when you, as a follower of Jesus Christ, face a threat, face a challenge, a temptation, a crisis, you're going to have to decide in that moment whether or not you are going to believe, whether or not you're going to go forward. And the big overarching truth, I mean, this is sort of like going out to my daughter's ranch, all right? Because family's okay, but if you go out there and you approach their house, you're going to face whatever it is, like a 120-pound German shepherd that is scared to death of my granddaughters, all four of them, and acts like a sweet little puppy to them, but has taken down everything from armadillos to deer on the property. Anything that gets close to that house dies, unless that German shepherd knows it. And so, like, the big 120-pound German shepherd truth in this story is that Jesus hates unbelief. I'm gonna prove that to you in just a moment. But he hates unbelief. And when you reach that crossroads, you're at this intersection when there's a crisis, you have a decision to make. Are you going to keep believing, or are you going to go backwards into unbelief? That's your only two options. It's not like that you can say, well, I believe, but, and then offer up some kind of an excuse. It doesn't work that way. You're either going to trust Jesus all the way through. Are we perfect? No. Do we struggle? Absolutely. But there's a big difference between going forward and struggling with fear and uncertainty and going backwards, breaking trust with Jesus, giving up, quitting, walking away, just saying, hey, it wasn't worth it, and tossing in the towel. So a big difference there. And we're going to see that even tonight as we try to keep answering the question, how do you keep believing? Obviously, we know the big question, again, on the front end is why. And hopefully you've already settled that, because you know that Jesus is the only hope that we have. But the how is a big deal. And you say, let's just assume for a minute. Let me just stop. Let's just assume for a minute, like, you're going, hey, Pastor Russ, this is so rookie camp stuff. This is so basic. This is so entry level to me. I get it, you know, just come on. Okay, if it is, if you're saying, like, oh man, I can handle this, you know, I'm not going to stop believing, I can get through this. Well, great. Well, maybe something in here tonight, if your argument is, hey, I think I know this stuff already, maybe something in here will kind of reinforce things enough that you're able to turn around and rescue somebody else's life. Because one of the challenges that I'm about to give you is that you need to be somebody who goes and challenges one of your friends or family members not to give up and not to quit. So, beginning in verse 49, after Jairus, the synagogue ruler, the dad of the 12-year-old girl, had made his appeal to Jesus, and Jesus had agreed to go back to his house, we pick up the story. While he was still speaking, somebody came from the ruler of the synagogue's house saying to him, "Your daughter is dead. Do not trouble the teacher." But when Jesus heard it, he answered him saying, "Do not be afraid, only believe, and she will be made well." That was it. That was the moment. That was the decision time. Listen, I challenge you And it's okay if you're not buying into what I believe, but after a whole lot of study, I'm willing to challenge you on this point of Scripture. I'm willing to challenge you here to say that this is the pivotal moment here, and that this is a choice that you have to make. Don't stop believing. So, verse 51, when he came to the house, he permitted no one to go in except Peter, James, and John, and the father and the mother, a girl. Jesus had a purpose for that. Now, all wept and mourned for her, but he said, do not weep. She is not dead, but sleeping. When Jesus says this, okay, he's the authority. Jairus has already confessed that publicly when he recognized Jesus as God, as the Messiah, Savior, Lord, Healer, in the flesh. So he's already dealt with that. And so Jesus is now telling the others that he is the authority. He knows exactly what's happening. He knows life or death moments here. And it says then the reaction, verse 53, they ridiculed him knowing that she was dead. Back, we're circling back now to my original point. Stay with me. We're circling back. We're getting back to that big 120-pound German shepherd. But he put them all outside, took her by the hand, and called saying, little girl, arise. That phrase where it said that he actually put them all outside is a key phrase. That's how much Jesus hates unbelief. That's how much this moment was the turning point for Jairus and his family to believe. Jesus did this, he did this miracle, to save a life? Absolutely. But he did it to create belief. If you look and read the scripture all the way through, all the gospels all the way through, including to the last chapter of John, you're going to find that the scripture says the reason Jesus did the miracles was to create belief in every circumstance so that everybody would believe that there is a God and he's made himself real in Jesus Christ, who is Messiah, Lord, and Savior. He's the only one. And so he wants your trust in him. So what does he do? The phrase that is translated so benignly right there, put them all outside, literally means, in one translation, or excuse me, one literal translation could be exorcise them. Like, you know, when they cast the demon out, exorcising a demon out of somebody. It literally, Jesus would have had to physically grab them, shove them out the door. In other words, the scene, we don't have all the dialogue, but it's totally conceivable based on the language of the text that it could have gone like this. I will not tolerate unbelief. Get out. And shove them out the door. So this was an actual physical shoving out of the way. He wanted nobody in that house that refused to believe. This was a big moment. So he said, little girl, arise. Then her spirit returned, and she rose immediately, and he commanded that she be given something to eat. And her parents were astonished, but he charged them to tell no one what had happened. She got raised from the dead. Jesus wanted that contained because he knew that it was going, that people weren't prepared for that miracle. They weren't ready to believe, as proven by the people that the paid mourners that were in the room there. I want us to go to a video. Emma, let's put that up. And through this, I just want to give you an example of what it means to believe. I'll explain with some detail in just a moment. But I want to show you an example of somebody who kept on believing. And it comes from one of the most unlikely sources imaginable. A young boy in Scotland. This video, the information, the story, the video has gone viral this week. Emma, can you put that up there? We're ready for it. If our technology works tonight, please pray. But the clip comes from Daniel Cohen, and he's highlighting what one Scottish boy did. Of course, some of the first sources that were out compared him to Braveheart, standing up for truth, but it was real. Ready to go? You got it. Thanks.
3: Who's going viral? For all the right reasons. A teacher in the UK, here's the setup. organized a school field trip to a mosque. And at the mosque, the children are shown and asked to kneel, to bow in Islamic prayer. Now, the teacher expects that his class expects compliance. The institution expected compliance. Everyone in that room expected compliance. One boy refused to bow. Roll the video. This boy, whoever he is, this boy is the future. Not the teacher who organized, not the administration that approved the trip to a mosque, not a system that would rather teach children to kneel to a foreign religion and teach them the principles that their own civilization was built on. That boy refusing to kneel, standing up. He says, I'm not doing that. I'm not bowing to a false religion. I'm not bowing, period. Good on you. Mike Winger, mega popular Bible teacher that we've interviewed here on the Real Life Network. He said that our future, the West, depends on kids like that boy. Can you roll it one more time? He's not wrong. He's not wrong, not even a little bit. Look at the other children there, face down on the prayer rug. And that boy's like, no way. I want to know who that boy is. I want to know his name. I want to know who his parents are. That kid's got chutzpah. That kid's got something. He's got guts. Imagine the guts that it took for him to do that instead of just being like, okay. Guys, and just so there's no confusion, this is not a story about religious tolerance. That's a story about an inversion of values. In the UK, they don't let children pray to Jesus in the classroom. They even allow a Bible in public school. I don't even think they allow that. But they will allow children to be bused to a mosque to perform Islamic prayer. Are you kidding me? That's not education. That is indoctrination. And I say, good for that little boy. Good for that young man.
2: Thank you. Makes the point. He came to a moment where he had to decide, what do I believe? What do I believe? And are my beliefs going to go public right now? Jairus did that when he went before Jesus. And there is a moment in there, and we all face it. And sometimes we face it multiple times a week. And I don't know what it is, but we tend to think that there's negotiation with God. We tend to think that there's room for us to kind of live in two different worlds here and say, well, okay, I've got to live in this world, but yeah, I'm not going to give up believing in Jesus, but I've got to kind of live in this world. Well, if you're not willing to publicly identify with Jesus and stand up just like that little boy did when those kind of moments come, then what have you just done? You've just gone backwards into unbelief. Unbelief is a sin. Throughout Scripture, it's identified. Jesus hates unbelief, so he's expecting us to stand. And he made that choice. We've got a choice. It's like a dual option. You know, there's not any other options. That's it. You're going one way or the other. So let's just take a few minutes, not long. Let's take a few minutes and let's keep answering this question here. How do you keep believing? Well, according to verse 49, here's the truth that I found. Second step is this: reject all the unbelief around you. Reject all the unbelief around you. So somebody from Jairus' household, whether it was his servants or somebody else, came and stopped them and said very clearly, do not trouble the master any longer. Your daughter is dead. So they came and interrupted the conversation that Jesus was having with Jairus. But it was more than that. It wasn't just delivering the news that was so tragic. This was a very heartless conversation. They could have stopped it. Your daughter has just passed away. But they didn't. Instead, they add to it, don't trouble the master. In other words, they didn't believe in Jesus. So it was like saying to him, shut this thing down right now. However crazy you went in that moment when you thought you could save your daughter, whatever motivated you to say, yes, I want Jesus as my Lord and Savior in that moment, okay, it didn't work, and it's not going to work going forward. Your daughter is dead. The thing, whatever you thought he could do, he can't do. And so they were saying, in essence, shut it down. Don't trouble him anymore, which is why Jesus comes back with this pushback against them. He's trying to shut down their unbelief and saying, no, he rejects that. So they were trying to influence his decisions. Can we just stop here and make the point? Sometimes what other people say is not from God. There are times when people speak something to you that is not from God. And one of the times that you clearly know that it's really easy to label and identify is when they're telling you, give up on Jesus. Give up on your faith. Give up on what you believe. So you may be hearing from people who don't believe, who don't have faith, people who don't want to go through the struggle of trusting him. So just be very careful who you're listening to, particularly when they're telling you just quit and walk away. You don't need this stuff anymore. And we have the proof. So Jesus kind of tried to flip this on Jairus and said to believe in him. Not what you're hearing, not what you're seeing, not what you're feeling. Jesus came back very, very quickly. Do not be afraid, only believe, and she will be made well. So listen to the voice of God, even if you have to stand alone, like the little Scottish boy who's my latest hero. Thank God for his parents. He stood up against his classmates. He stood up against the imam. He stood up against the institution, the school, the whole thing, the pressure of that moment, the cameras. He did not bow. That is absolutely huge. And the third step would be this. How do you keep believing? Don't try to handle it yourself. Jesus said, do not be afraid. So he was facing the biggest loss that he would ever imagine that he could face. And he was putting everything on the line. He put his reputation on the line. He put his status on the line. Everything was at stake to believe in Jesus. He trusted Jesus. And then minutes after trusting Jesus and going public with this crossover belief that he had, going from just being known as the leader of the local synagogue in Capernaum to, brand new follower of Jesus, guess what? Now it looks as though there's some doubt creeping in. There's some fear. There's some uncertainty. Could Jesus really do what he thought he could do? Even though he had heard Jesus teaching, he had heard about the miracles, he had seen the proof of that, but for him, it wasn't working. Jesus knew what was in his heart, and he knew what his greatest battle was, and that's why he called out the battle. He said, do not be afraid. The biggest battle was fear. Fear is the feeling that we're going to be deeply wounded, deeply hurt, and there's not anybody who can control it, limit it, reverse it. Fear is that emotion that says, I am going to be wiped out, destroyed, and I don't have any possible means of controlling this. And it can steal your belief very quickly. I mean, Jairus's wife was back home with a daughter who was now lifeless. How could it be worse? I mean, like, there's no hope in that situation, but he was looking forward by believing to a miracle, because he knew he couldn't handle it alone. The crisis will always be bigger than us, but it's never bigger than Jesus. We don't handle it alone. And the fourth step is this. We need to listen to the challenges to believe. He said, only believe. As I shared with you this morning, the language of the verse originally meant, it was present tense Greek. It meant, keep on believing. Don't let anything shut down your belief. Don't let anything steal your belief. Don't let anything interrupt it. Belief started here, and don't you let anything stop that belief right here. Nobody else, what other people are saying, what you're feeling, Jesus was saying, don't let the belief be shut down right now. What you started, see it all the way through. So he knew that was the biggest battle that he faced, and he said he wanted him to choose belief. Jesus reminded him when he was at the absolute breaking point that he had to keep on believing. He was in effect saying this, don't go there, don't do this. You started believing in me, don't let fear steal the belief. This isn't over, I'm in control. It's not anybody, it's not the guys that brought you the news. It's not what you think you're seeing. I'm in control. You're going to have to believe in one or the other. So don't believe in fear, believe in me. In every crisis, you're either going to choose belief in Jesus or you're going to give up, walk away, and lose your way. I'm so grateful for God putting a Presbyterian pastor in my life as a new basically a newer Christian and a young pastor, and I followed his teachings for a number of years because he faithfully explained, not just taught, but faithfully explained and applied the Word of God. I will never forget him teaching in the book of Joshua when Pastor Steve Brown said this: living the Christian life is almost always acting contrary to the fear that you know. And it was the first time that I could recall that anybody had ever biblically grounded me there to make me remind me that fear is just an emotion. And it's an emotion that may not go away for a while. We don't live by fear, we live by faith. But faith is not the absence of fear. Faith is saying, Jesus, I am trusting you. I am believing in you despite the fear that I feel at this moment. So it doesn't win. So here comes the application. And I believe this is from God, or I wouldn't be bringing this up right now. So if Jesus shuts them, he just jumps on that news, and it's like he's telling the mainstream media from Jairus's house, like, nope, you're not gonna win with this news. He jumps on it and says, you know, don't be afraid, keep believing, don't stop, just keep believing. So he challenges Jairus to keep believing. Here we go. Is there somebody God wants you to go to now? In the next 24 hours, 48 hours, and pull them out of a moment of great fear. Is there somebody that God wants you to go to and speak a word and say, don't give up, don't quit, keep believing. Keep believing, keep going. Is there somebody that God wants you to go? And I'm convinced that if you pray about that and say, God, send me to that person, it may be somebody at work, it may be somebody in the community that you never expected. It may be one of those just like, how did this happen? Spontaneous divine appointments where God puts you with somebody who needs hope. And you're saying to them, don't give up. Don't quit believing God. God can speak through you to them. Ask them if they're going to keep believing. And then finally this. How do you keep believing? Start desiring the glory of Jesus. Start desiring the glory of Jesus. He said, she will be well, and she was. So Jairus's belief was threatened. It was interrupted, and yet Jesus just asked, hey, keep believing. Believe God for something bigger than you ever could have imagined before. What's the biggest thing that you're believing God for right now? It's an interesting question, isn't it? I've been praying for somebody to be saved. It's on my personal private prayer list. Somebody that I know, you wouldn't know them, they're in another state, but I've been praying for them to be saved for a long time. And I reached the point a couple of weeks ago, and I said, despite everything I know and preach and teach and everything, I said, God, I'm worn out. I have begged you every day for I don't know what. I'd have to look back and I'd have to think, has it been 5 years now? I begged you every day to save this person. Nothing's happened. I just said, God, I can't do this anymore. I am worn out. I'm even physically worn out praying, just begging God to intervene and save this person. And I said, God, I don't know if I'm supposed to quit. I'm probably not supposed to feel like this, but I was just at the point I was saying, like, I've got so many other people I want to pray for, you know. God, I just want to move on. I just want to move on. Wow. I think God knew I was just worn out, because the very next day I get this text message from somebody that knows that person well, and they're telling me, hey, things are not going well. And I thought, oh my, God, you are bringing conviction. You are just mightily at work. Sometimes I think that we get stuck and we're not able to go forward. It seems like we can't go anywhere. We can't keep believing because, truthfully, it's been all about us instead of the glory of Jesus. So I really have to ask, was I really praying for this person to be saved so that I could make a big deal out of it and truly, I mean, celebrate with some people I know? Or was it Jesus? You died for that person. Their life means something to you. Your blood was shed for them, and they should be giving you glory, and you'll receive maximum glory if they get saved. Should this be all about them? Sometimes we can't keep believing because the motivation is more about us than it is for the glory of Jesus. And that's what it was. If she gets raised from the dead, then only Jesus could get the credit. Only Jesus could get the glory. Big needs demand big works from Jesus. And the bigger the crisis, the bigger the Savior in those situations, and Jesus needs to be the center of that picture there. Sometimes we don't go forward in belief. Sometimes we quit believing simply because there's sin. And sometimes that sin is like that little Scottish boy, the kid in Scotland that wouldn't bow down in the mosque. Sometimes it's because we have had an opportunity to obey God, but we didn't. And so truthfully, the more times that you obey, the more times that you stand up, the more times that you say yes to Jesus, the stronger your belief becomes. Have you ever thought about it from that perspective? That the more that you obey, the more that you want to believe. And it's like cross purpose. It's like your heart really gets mixed up, because if you keep denying Jesus and you keep disobeying him and you know you keep giving in to this sin or that sin, or you should have stood up and you didn't, and I mean just this whole mix in your heart, well, of course you're going to very easily quit. Of course you're easily going to give up. Why? Because your heart is given over to sin about 90% of the time. It's real easy to figure out. It's like, you know, and I had a guy, I remember when I first went to Atlanta in our church there, and there was a well-known influential guy that just showed up one day and wanted to talk to me. And I was like, why? I to this day, I don't know why. Like, why did he show up? Why me out of everybody in Atlanta? And he shows up and he said, I just need to talk to you because I've talked to everybody else and nobody can answer my questions. I can't get anything done. And so I'm absolutely miserable. I've been miserable for whatever it was, like a couple of years or something. He said, in fact, I don't even know if I'm saved. It doesn't feel like God's at work in my life anymore. It's just absolute miserable. He said, it's just like empty, nothing there. It's just like cold. And he used 1,000 different words to try and describe what it was. And so he said, I mean, can you help me? What is this? Come on. What is this? Am I saved? What's going on here? Why do I feel so far from God and all this kind of stuff? And the first question I asked him was, are you hanging on to a sin? And one of the first questions was, are you bitter about something? And by his response, I knew immediately that he was. But he denied it, and he kept pushing back, living with the results, but not willing to go back and deal with the moment that it kind of like all shut down. And there is a moment. It's not like this thing. It's the same thing as conversion. Go ahead. Y'all can talk to me. I challenge you to dig in Scripture. But to me, it's the same thing as conversion. Conversion is not a process, okay? Conversion happens in an instant. Sanctification is a process. But conversion is an instantaneous thing. And it's the same thing here. If you sin and don't repent, that's like in the moment, instantaneous thing. And so what do you do? If that was point A and you're at point B down here going, I feel so far from God and I'm having trouble just believing God and trusting him and doing all this. And okay, let's go back. Was there a moment when you checked out on God, when you had a moment when you said, hey, this hurts so bad that I'm not going to believe anymore, just like Jairus, this hurts so bad that I'm going to quit, I'm not going to go forward. Is there a moment when you just said, I've had it, I can't do this anymore, and I'm giving in to this? And the answer 100% of the time is yes, of course. That's why you struggle here, is because there's something unresolved here. It's real simple. So if Jairus had given in to fear and said, Jesus, that's it, goodbye, been an interesting moment, wouldn't it? Never would have seen his daughter raised. So you don't want to allow that belief to be shut down. And particularly don't want it to be stopped, because all that we were concerned about is, hey, am I going to feel okay? Is everything going to be good instead of the glory of Jesus? Please stand with me. I'm going to ask that every head be bowed and every eye closed for just a moment as we prepare our hearts for the invitation. And as we do that, I hope that you will just talk to God yourself privately. I'm just urging you to do that. Every invitation is a moment where when you've heard from the scripture and God has spoken, for you to stop and say, God, look at my heart and see what's going on, and ask him what the next step is. And sometimes it's that you need to repent of something. If there's somebody here tonight that doesn't know Jesus as Lord and Savior, I'm going to urge you, please give your life to him tonight. I don't know your heart, only God does, but give your life to him tonight. And I'll be glad to talk with you, pray with you after the service, but you can come up here and tell me while we have this last, we're just going to sing a verse of a song, maybe not even that, just maybe if Twyla would just play quietly in the background for a moment to help us.
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when I learned to sing. From have a little talk to just a closer walk when harmony was the thing. You were oh so cool in singing school if you knew your part by shape. Tenor, lead, baritone, bass, that's still what I love.

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1: 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Nobody likes you. 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

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You spoke and stars lit up the sky. Your breath gives life. The waters part at your command, or come pouring down and flood dry land.

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I know you want what's best for me. Lord, I'll follow where

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Good morning. You're listening to KFXI, Marlo, Duncan, Lawton, Chickasha, and Rush Springs. It's time now for New Hope Baptist Church West in Duncan.

Before we do this next song, which is a new song, you're going to be learning a new song for the next few weeks. I don't think I've ever heard us sing this in this church. Some of you are familiar with it. Before I get started, how many of you associate certain songs with events in your life? I mean, when there's thunder outside, do you ever think of how great thou art because of the lines in it? One of the beauties of hymns and one of the great blessings that the Holy Spirit gives us is that he calls these songs to mind when we need them in our life. You know, Paul and Silas back in Acts 16, they were in prison, and I think it's verse 25 that says they were actually singing hymns. So there is some biblical basis for this. The Holy Spirit oftentimes brings these songs to mind when we need them. And this is one of those songs that I hope as you learn it for the next 3 weeks, it will be one of those songs that you will lean into in difficult times in your life or when you may be experiencing some trials. So this song is called, He Will Hold Me Fast.

Amen. Thank you, Mona. Amen. Thank you, Mona, Susan, Angela, and Carolyn. Thank you for the music this morning. God bless you for being here today. I want to read our passage of Scripture, and then I want to pray. This is sermon number 8 in a series of sermon called The Samson Factor. This morning, we're looking at declining spiritually means turning away. In the book of Judges, chapter 14, verse 7 through 9 says, "Then he," that's speaking of Samson, "went down and talked with the woman, and she pleased Samson well. After some time, when Samson returned to get her, Samson turned aside to see the carcass of the lion, and behold, a swarm of bees and honey were in the carcass of the lion. Samson took some of it in his hands, and he went along eating. When Samson came to his father and mother, he gave some to them, and they also ate. But Samson did not tell them that he had taken the honey out of the carcass of the lion." Jesus said in the book of Luke, chapter 6, verse 45, "A good man out of the good treasure of his heart brings forth good, and an evil man out of the evil treasure of his heart brings forth evil, for out of the abundance of the heart his mouth speaks." Would you join me as we pray together this morning? Father God, as we pause once again, Father, today, thanking you for the music, thanking you for the words of these songs, oh God, and what they portray, what they illustrate, what they depict in our hearts and in our lives as children of God. Lord, I pray today that you will speak to us now through your word. And I pray, oh God, that we can glean from these scriptures something that we can apply to our everyday lives. Thank you for each and every one that's gathered here this morning, for those that are live streaming this service, for those that are listening by radio today, oh God. I pray for your challenging Holy Spirit to move within our hearts and life. And Father, may we today once again learn something that we can make applicable to our hearts and lives. For it's in Christ's name we pray. And all God's people said, what was Jesus saying, young people, in that verse a few moments ago about a good man and an evil man? He's saying that the condition of our heart is revealed in the conduct of our lives. Whatever you and I do on the outside is always a reflection of what we are on the inside. For example, a dog barks because it's a dog. It barks because that's its nature. It does what it was made to do. And this morning, what it means is that our actions in life, our behaviors, manifest our attitude. What we do always is reflection upon what you and I are to those around us as they look at our lives. You see, the condition of my heart is always seen in the conduct of my life. As we continue looking at the life of Samson, we see this truth illustrated in the way he lived life, in his characteristics, in his behavior, in his attitude. You see, young people, Samson was a weak, strong man. He was strong physically, but Samson became very spiritually weak. He became very morally weak. And over time, what he was on the inside began to spill out. It began to manifest itself on the outside. I want to draw your attention to the statement that we read a few moments ago there in Judges, the phrase, "he turned aside." He turned aside. That phrase describes another movement in the life of Samson that carries him further from the plans and the design that God had for Samson's life. You see, before his birth, Samson had been divinely set apart. Samson, however, would fall short of the divine design for his life. We've been seeing this decline
in the life of Samson over the past few Sundays. And this morning, I want us to see a further step in Samson's decline spiritually. He turned aside. What an incredible statement of what was happening in Samson's life. He turned aside because Samson was going directly opposite where God wanted him to go. His actions on the outside were because of the attitude of his heart on the inside. And this morning, I want to build our thoughts around that phrase, and he, speaking of Samson, turned aside. First of all, if you're taking notes this morning in your bulletin, the very first thing we see, the cause of turning aside. What caused this person who had been given a divine assignment from God, what caused him to turn aside in his life? Let me remind you where we find Samson. He's found in a vineyard at a place called Timnah. And as a Nazarite, he was to have nothing to do with anything from the vine or a vineyard. The last place we should have found Samson was here in this place in a vineyard, but that's where we find him. What was he doing there, young people? Well, he found a gal that pleased him. He saw a girl that just moonstruck him. Now, I don't know what all happened at Falls Creek this past week, but I'm sure that down at the icy stand or the Snoco stand, I'm sure that some of you were moonstruck by someone that you saw. And I see a lot of you girls grinning out there. Well, I want you to know Samson was moonstruck by what he saw in a place that he shouldn't have been to begin with. I want you to see the direction of his life. Verse number 7 gives us a statement that we've seen in our past studies. Those words, and he, speaking of Samson, went down. It's the third time in Judges 14 that we see these words. We saw him in verse 1 of chapter 14 of Judges, where it says, and Samson went down to Timnah. As well, we saw in verse number 5, he then went Samson down. Now, while this is speaking about a geographical location, from one place he was to another, it also depicts how that spiritually speaking, we go down in our lives spiritually. Last Sunday morning's message, we saw God warning Samson. How did he do that? Well, God sent a lion out there, if you will remember, that attacked Samson. But God, in his mercy, gave Samson the physical strength in order to take care of that lion. And he's not awakened to his downward spiral, but by the mercies of Almighty God, God saved him in that situation. Now, what was taking place in Samson's life often happens in our own lives. We find ourselves sometimes going down spiritually. Instead of going forward, we're going backward. You see, a question this morning for each of us should be this. We should ask ourselves this morning, is my relationship with the Lord in this present moment, is it what it ought to be? Is my relationship with the Lord what it once was as compared to what it presently is this morning? A.J. Gordon wrote a hymn called, My Jesus, I Love Thee. And in that he says, if ever I love thee, my Jesus, it's 'tis now. Can you and I say this morning that our love for the Lord is as great this morning as any other time in all of our life? Or is it possible but that there was a time in the past that we loved God more than we do this morning? You see, the Bible says in the book of Revelation chapter 2 and verse 4, Jesus was walking among the churches of the book of Revelation, those churches in that period of time of Asia Minor. Jesus was looking at seven churches. Now, those seven churches are representative of the churches today in the world. And Jesus looked at the church at Ephesus,
And as he looked around at that church, he said this, "Nevertheless, I have this against you, that you have left your first love." You see, young people, what was happening to the church at Ephesus was that church was going down, spiritually speaking. Is it possible, like Samson, that some of us here this morning, we've been going down spiritually in our lives? Let me ask you a question this morning. Where are you this morning, spiritually speaking? I want us to see not only the direction of Samson's life, but notice the deviation of his life. Now, going down always ends in turning aside. It involved actions in his life that led to the desecration, because before he was ever conceived, his mother prayed for a child. She was barren and did not have a child, and she earnestly sought the Lord, and she began to pray, "Lord, if you'll give me a child, if you'll give me a son, I will commit him to you for all the days of his life." Let me tell you, that was a Nazarite vow. And there were restrictions if you took the Nazarite vow. One of them was you could not cut your hair. You could not go around anything that was dead. It would make you ceremonially unclean. You could not drink any wine. You could not partake of anything in the vineyard that was there. And when Samson turned aside, it was more than just taking a side trip, but it was a path that took Samson out of the will of Almighty God. His disobedience to the commands of God for his life were on shaky ground. Now, if one is going to decline spiritually, it always leads to turning aside. The condition of the heart is always revealed in the conduct or the behavior of our lives. We all know of someone at one time or other that served God, loved God, honored God in their life, but now you can't find them serving the Lord. At some point, somewhere along the way, they begin going downhill spiritually, and then they turned aside and they turned away from God. In verse number 8 of Judges 14, it says, after some time. Notice it's a process. It happens over a period of time. For example, you take people that get out of church. They don't just one Sunday morning wake up and say, "Hey, I'm just going to totally get out of church." No, it happens in a progression. You miss a Sunday here, a Sunday there, and then it's easier to miss another Sunday or several Sundays in a row. And then after a while, you get totally out of fellowship with God. When we get away from God, it's always a progressive decline. And that's why we must not allow ourselves to get away from meeting together with God's people, from assembling together, reading God's word, studying God's word, living by the commands of God's word, his precepts. Samson had been dedicated to the Lord. His whole life was to be given to the Lord. And Samson was slowly but surely declining spiritually in his life. So we see the cause of him turning aside, the direction that his life took, the deviation of his life from the plan of God. Secondly, this morning, there in your outline, not only do we see the cause of turning aside, we see the direction of his life, we see the deviation of his life, but secondly, we see the contamination of his turning aside. As a Nazarite, he had those certain vows that we read out of Numbers chapter 6. We find that the time of a Nazarite's vow were considered days of separation. Numbers 6:4. You see, any violation of those vows would be a contamination of his life. And over the course of Samson's life, he would violate every aspect of the vow that he had taken. Before us this morning is one of those first violations.
Let me tell you, Samson had been going down spiritually, and now we see him, he's turning aside. And when he turned aside, it led to the violation of his Nazirite vow, and that contaminated his life. Notice from this scene in Samson's life, we have there on your bulletin, your outline, we have a scene of, first of all, temptation. Temptation. Young people, all of us are tempted in life. We have various temptations, and we could give a litany of temptations this morning. We could give a dictionary full of various temptations that come to us. It's a reality of life. And if we put ourselves in those temptation situations, then we are likely asking for trouble. Samson was a man. He was physically strong, but he's spiritually in a weakened condition. And in the scene before us, we see how his weakness becomes manifested in his life. We find him tempted, and he yields to the temptation. Young people, to be tempted is not sin. It is the yielding to the temptation that brings the sin. Notice, if you will, in Judges chapter 14, verse number 7. Then Samson went down and talked with the woman. Remember, he's been moonstruck by this girl that he saw down there at a place that he should have never been. And he went down and talked with the woman, and she pleased, notice, Samson well. There are two things that are going on in this scene. First of all, Samson's in a place where he should not have been. And secondly, he was around people that he should not have been around. We find ourselves tempted in those places that invite temptation and people who invoke temptation. Samson had placed himself in a town that was largely inhabited by the Philistines. And these people had no respect for God. They had no reverence for the God of the Israelites. It was a place and a people that would pull Samson down. Young people, it's easy to get in the wrong crowd. It's easy to get pulled down from being what you need to be. You need to always check your heart. You need to always check it to make sure you're in the right place with the right people. There were two things you should always remember concerning temptation. Number one, there are the places we should flee. There are places we should flee. Samson should have never been down in Timnah. He became infuriated with this Philistine girl, infatuated with her. His desire to marry her was in direct obedience, disobedience to the command of God. He allowed temptation to blind him to God's command, and all that he cared about was fulfilling his own selfish, fleshly, lustful desires. You see, there are not only the places that you and I as Christians should flee, but there are also the people that you and I should fear. Timnah was a place that Samson should not have been in. He was there around this Philistine girl. She was a person that was from a heathen, pagan society. They did not reverence the God of the Israelites. Let me tell you, young people, certain people will have a negative influence and a pull upon your lives. In the book of 1 Corinthians, the Apostle Paul was preaching to the Corinthian church. And in 1 Corinthians chapter 15, verse 33, he says, "Do not be deceived. Evil company corrupts good habits." Judges 14:1, the first time Samson went down to Timnah, he saw her. Samson visited Timnah for the second time in Judges 14:7. It says, and he sees her. In Judges 14:7, the second time, he talked with the woman. And in Judges 14:8, the third time he goes down there, after some time, he returned to get her. Do you see the progression?
Church, do you see how progression takes place? The first time he's tempted, the second time he's pulled a little bit further, the third time he yields to the temptation and he takes her. We as humans cannot avoid the temptations in life, but we can certainly put a distance between ourselves and that situation that we feel tempted in. And so whenever we walk away from the temptation, we have won the victory and Satan has lost the battle there. In the book of Judges, chapter 14, verse 7, it said, "She pleased Samson well." That's how temptation works. Temptation appeals to the flesh, and it seeks to try to deviate us off of the path that we know we should not be on. Samson's more interested in what pleased him rather than what pleased God. You see, his self-gratification was the problem with Samson. Instead of glorifying God in what he did, he's now a man that is ruled by his own fleshly senses and desire. Not only do we see a scene of temptation, but we also see a scene of desecration. When Samson returned the third time to take the Philistine girl as his wife, the Bible says in verses 8 and 9 of Judges 14, he turned aside to see the carcass of the lion, and behold, a swarm of bees and honey were in the carcass of the lion. He took some of it in his hands and went along eating. Now, last Sunday morning, youth, we saw where Samson had killed a lion with his bare hands. Now he returns to Timnah, and for some reason, he takes a detour to see the lion that he had killed. And what seemed innocent was actually a violation of those Nazirite vows. The lion was considered unclean because it's dead. Look at Leviticus chapter 11, verse 27, in this Mosaic law. And whatever goes on its paws among all kinds of animals that go on all fours, those are unclean to you. These were these Judaistic laws. Whoever touches any such carcass shall wash his clothes and be unclean until evening. It is unclean to you. And so as a Nazirite, Samson wasn't to have any contact with anything that was dead, whether it was a human or whether it was an animal. And Numbers chapter 6, verse 6 says, all the days that he separates himself to the Lord, speaking of someone like Samson who took this vow, the Nazirite vow, all the days that he separates himself to the Lord, he shall not go near a dead body. You see, it was an act of desecration for Samson to take honey from the carcass of this dead lion. First came the temptation. Secondly came the desecration. And when one goes down and turns aside from honoring God with a separated life, he finds himself declining spiritually as well as morally speaking. Thirdly, this morning, the characteristics of turning aside. What are some of the characteristics of turning aside? Well, there are two illustrated in the scene. First of all, the scope of his sin. What was the scope of Samson's sin? Verse 9 said, when he came to his father and mother, he gave some, speaking of that honey, to them, and they also ate. But Samson did not tell them that he had taken the honey out of the carcass of the lion. You see, not only had Samson defiled himself, but also he defiled his parents as well. We forget that sins have personal consequences, don't we? Young people, sins have personal consequences. We not only hurt ourselves, we not only hurt our witness, but sometimes in the midst of that, we hurt other people as well. We forget how it affects church, our children, our family, our friends, our testimony. What goes on in our life is there are consequences to it.
Another characteristic of his turning aside was not only the scope of his sin, but notice the silence of his sin. Judges 14, verse 9, but Samson did not tell them, his parents, that he had taken the honey out of the carcass of the lion. You see, this is the second time Samson didn't tell his father and his mother what he's done. Since the lion was an unclean animal, he didn't tell them that he had taken the honey from there. And since the honey came from the carcass of that dead lion, he didn't tell them about that either. In other words, Samson was trying to hide the sin that he had committed. And isn't that true in our own lives? Isn't it true that the scope of our sin sometimes is far reaching and far ranging, and we hurt others in the midst of it? But let me tell you, the silence of our sin. King David, youth, you remember King David in the Bible? King David had an affair with another man's wife. He committed adultery. She became pregnant. He wanted to hide that. And so he had her husband sent to the front battle, the front position in the heat of the battle. Uriah would carry his own death notice to the commander, Joab. And on that note, Joab was to put Uriah in the very fiercest heat of the battle. Little did Uriah know what this was all about. You see, the sin David was trying to cover up. David was trying to hide. The Bible says that for a year, nearly a year, David hid that sin. The thing about it was he hid it from other people, but he didn't hide it from God. Because God is all-knowing. God knows the sin that is hidden. And David never came to a place to repent of that until God sent a prophet, a preacher by the name of Nathan, down to David. And he tells David a little story, and the story infuriates David about someone taking advantage of someone else. And when he responded, reacted to the story that the preacher had shared with him, Nathan the prophet pointed his bony finger at David and said, "You are the man." But young people, what I want you to know about that, David was silent about his sin, but many of the Psalms that he composed shares about the pain that he experienced for that year. He said his bones waxed within him. He realized, he knew his sin was ever before him. Let me tell you, the silence of his sin, the silence that was there. The second time, you see, Samson tried to hide it, but he couldn't hide it from Almighty God. 1 John 1:9 says this, "If we confess our sins, he is faithful and just to forgive us our sins and to cleanse us from all unrighteousness." You see, the Bible admonishes you and me to guard the heart. If we don't guard the heart, let me tell you, it's out of the issues of the heart that things happen. Let me tell you, if you and I do not guard the heart, we will be the one turning aside and declining spiritually. Let me tell you, Samson mirrors to all of us how easy it is to, as human beings, to turn aside. And if we are not trusting and obeying the words of the Lord, we too will find ourselves in spiritual decline. Young people, in the world that you and I live in this morning, it's a interesting world. It's a scary world. It's a challenging world. It's a smarter world than has ever been in all of human history. With all of the technology, with all of the social platforms that are out there, and people are being defrauded and scandalized at every turn of the road through Snapchat and TikTok and all of these various things that are happening out there. Just remember, the devil knows the bad that he can wreak upon
your life by tempting you to get involved in the wrong places on some of these areas that you and I live in today. It's easy for all of us to become distracted by the tactics of the devil. It's easy for all of us, if we're not careful, if we're not walking and being filled with the Spirit of the living God every day, the Holy Spirit, guiding, guarding, leading us through every day, it's easy to turn aside. And Samson got so caught up. He got so distracted in his world. Even though he knew that his life had been set apart to serve God, Samson drifted. Samson strayed from the commands of Almighty God. It would ultimately be the downfall of his death, as we will see in the days to come. May you and I today, may we grasp from this sermon, these verses today, the importance of living for Jesus, serving him, being a light to those that are in the darkness. Our lives are being watched, scrutinized by people every day. But let me tell you, you've got to live long enough to prove them wrong. You've got to let your light so shine that others will see your good works and glorify Christ who is in heaven. Would you stand as we pray together this morning?

Father God, thank you for today. God, thank you for the reminder that you remind us how life is, how treacherous it can be, and how easily we can ruin our spiritual witness and our influence. Father, today, if there's someone here that needs to trust you and ask forgiveness of sin and for you to come into their heart and life, Holy Spirit, speak to them, I pray. Father, someone needs to come and join this church, come to these altars to pray, to give their life for special service or whatever it may be. Holy Spirit, this is your invitation. Speak, I pray, in Jesus' name. And all God's people said, amen. Would you sing? If you need to come, would you come this morning as we sing, I Need Thee Every Hour.

0: As people said, amen. I'm going to ask Daryl Gowan if he will come and lead us in our closing prayer today. Be sure to remember, our youth will be giving their testimonies from Falls Creek tonight. Hope you will be back to support them. And be sure and remember that. Heart to Heart, ladies, tomorrow night, 1109 Twilight Beach Road, 1105 Twilight Beach Road. Come back four places, okay? And, okay, Kathy's got an announcement. Okay, Toby, do you want to make that announcement? Toby's going to have, you're having a seminar on Tuesday night. What time? 6:30 to 7 at Farmers Insurance on Main Street. Toby will be doing a seminar on wills and trust and probate. And if you are interested, please go and hear him out that night. And then those ladies that come on Tuesday for game night, be sure and remember that. Daryl, lead us as we go.
1: Our dearly Father, we do thank you so much for this day. We thank you for the wonderful privilege to come into your house. We just thank you so much for Brother Randy and his willingness to teach and to preach to us your word. We just pray that you would be in each of our hearts as we go through this coming week ahead. We pray that every step that we take would help lead others to you. Watch over us, care for us, and keep us safe in all things that we do. We ask in Jesus' name. Amen.
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2: Okay. Good morning. This Sunday is the start in our book of Ephesians, our study of Ephesians. We're at the final chapter, chapter 6. We'll be in verses 10, 11, and 12 this morning. And it introduces our study on the armor of God. And we're familiar with the armor of God. But in case you're not real familiar with the armor of God, the kids this morning are going to tell you the seven pieces to the armor of God. You might think there's just six, but there's actually seven. So the first one is helmet of salvation, righteousness, shield, sword of the Spirit, and what's the seventh one?
3: Prayer.
2: Okay, thank y'all. Y'all go sit. You go sit down. All right, we will be spending the next couple of Sundays on the armor of God. And I hope that you can be here with us because there's a lot of stuff that we need to be aware of as adults, okay? This evening, there's no SOAP or mentor class tonight. We'll have a staff and teachers meeting at 5 o'clock. Evening worship is at 6. Brother Tony will be preaching tonight. Tomorrow night, ladies night out at 6 o'clock with potluck. And so, ladies, be aware of that. Wednesday night is our final VBS night, okay? It's fifth week already. And so we'll wind up Vacation Bible School this Wednesday night. So you come and join us, if you will, please. Next Sunday, Sunday morning, we'll have Sunday school at 10, church at 11, 5 o'clock. There'll be SOAP class at 5 next Sunday night, no mentor class. The council will meet at 5:15. We'll have business meeting about 5:45, and then we'll have evening worship at 6 o'clock. So you come and join us. I'm going to encourage you to be in prayer for our Cross Timbers Camp. We leave July the 21st, okay? And it looks like we got about 27 so far. And so be in prayer, please, for Cross Timbers, okay? And but it's gonna be good. It's gonna be a great time. All right. Have we got any memory verses? Okay. Y'all ready? One, two, three.
4: Good.

0: 119.34.
1: Okay, there you go. Good job. Okay. One, two, three.
2: Help me understand your instructions, and I will obey it and follow it with all my heart. Psalm 119:34.
1: Amen. Good job. Okay. You're bad about sneaking up on people, aren't you? One, two, three.
2: Help me understand your instruction, and I will obey it and follow it with all my heart. Psalm 119:34.
1: Okay, good job.
3: Behold, God is my salvation. I will trust and not be afraid. For Yah, the Lord, is my strength and song. He also has become my salvation. Isaiah 12:2.
1: Okay, amen. Okay, now, Julie, did we have any birthdays this last week? Well, because it hadn't been your birthday yet.
4: Also, can we sing to Alice Dodson, Sheila yep. Crow, and Chris Gifford? They all had birthdays last week, too.
1: Yeah, Chris did, and I forgot it.
4: You're in trouble.
1: Well, why didn't you call me and remind me? Okay. Tell me your name and how old you are.
5: Addison 7. Ava 7.
1: Y'all are both same age. How does that happen? Are y'all kin to each other? Huh?
4: Julie Smith, 76.
1: How old's Alice? Alice Dodson, how old is she?
4: 95.
1: How old's Chris?
4: 30-something, probably. How old is
1: you don't
4: Chris?
1: Know?
4: Do you know?
1: You know everything else.
4: Do you know?
1: 39. Let's sing.

0: Maybe, right here. Have any anniversaries this past week? Anybody celebrate an anniversary? I was wondering if you remembered.
1: See?
2: Oh, my goodness. Oh, my goodness. Lord, have mercy on me.
3: You want to go over here?
0: No, you're fine right there. Okay, who's the spokesperson here?
4: Aaron and Melissa Johnson. 6 years since God restored our marriage.
0: Amen. All right.
2: Lord have mercy on us.
5: 52.
2: Carl and Joyce Troutman.
0: How many?
6: 52.
0: I'm surprised you remembered.
5: I am too.
0: Let's sing to them.

0: Thank you, Jesus.
1: Are you through? All right, let's have a word of prayer and we'll let our kids go to Children's Church this morning. Father God, we thank you for another day you've blessed us with. Father, we thank you for all the blessings of life. Father, we thank you for this place that you provide for us. Father, we thank you that we can come together, Lord. We can have a time of fellowship. We can laugh together, Father. And Lord, that we can also cry together. We can share our burdens and we can share our blessings and our joys. So, Father, I pray for the children now as they go to Children's Church. I pray that you would be with the teachers as they teach, be with the little ones as they listen. May they hear with their hearts and not just their ears. And Father, I pray for our worship time together this morning as we sing the songs of praise to our Lord and Savior Jesus Christ. And as we open your precious word, may we be able to glean from it and apply it in our lives in the days to come. For it's in Christ's name we pray. Amen.
2: Good morning. Welcome to Vimy Ridge. Let's all stand together this morning to sing. He has made me glad.

0: Ben, thank you. You may be seated.
1: As you're finding your way to your seats, if our ushers would come forward this morning, and if you are a visitor with us this morning, we don't want to embarrass you in any way. We just ask that you raise your hand and wave at us and let us know that you're visiting with us this morning, and we have a gift for you. I also want to welcome our guests on Foxy 92 and on Facebook and on social media, and appreciate them being here with us this morning as well. So, man, what a day. What a good day it is. I mean, 250 years yesterday, living in the best country there is. So, as we go into our intercessor prayer time, you know, it's a good time to pray for our country and to pray for our leaders of this country, and to pray for those that are serving this country. And so please remember them this morning in your prayers. Also, just want to add a couple of more to here this morning. Christy McDonald, also Melody Neff, which is Ryan's mother. She's going to have a heart ablation on the 17th. And so remember those. Also, again, remember Cross Timbers Camp, the Wayne Persley family, and those that are on our list. So let's go to our Lord in prayer this morning. Dear Heavenly Father, Lord, we just thank you for the many blessings that you bestow upon each and every one of us. Lord, we're thankful for the rain that you sent our way last night. Lord, we could use some more. Lord, we're just thankful for living in the greatest country, that you allow us to be here to come to this place of worship this morning without oppression, Lord, this morning without the fear of being thrown in jail or persecuted for coming to praise you the way that we see fit, Lord. And Lord, we ask that our prayers be heard this morning. That, Lord, we pray for this country. We pray for the leaders of this country, Lord. We pray for those that are making decisions, that, Lord, that they are godly, biblical decisions, that they seek your wise wisdom first before they make decisions for this country. Lord, we lift up those that are serving this country, Lord, men and women that are all over the world, Lord, that are fighting for our freedoms not only here but those that are abroad. And Lord, we lift those soldiers up to you, Lord. We lift the families up to you this morning as they're waiting their return. Lord, we just ask for a hedge of protection to be put around each and every one of them. And Lord, we lift up those that are on our prayer request list this morning, the ones that have already had surgery, that are doing well. Lord, we continue to pray for them that they keep healing. Lord, we pray for those that are about to have surgeries. We pray for the doctors that are performing those. We pray for those that have lost loved ones this past week, Lord. Lord, we just lift up those unmentioned this morning, that Lord, there are a lot that's going on. Just testing and things, adoptions and things that are going on, Lord, Lord, we just pray that those that are in these situations, that Lord, that you give them a comfort of all understanding only that you can provide. And Lord, please prepare this message this morning, whether it be in song or whether it be in your words this morning, that it'll penetrate deeply in our hearts this morning, that Lord, if we're just not right with you this morning, that if we just need that little nudge, that little extra push this morning, to come down and get right with you this morning. We pray for them this morning. We pray for those that need that this morning. And Lord, we'll give you all the praise in these holy and precious name. Amen.
0: Amen. Choir, if you would please. Over on page 377. He lives.

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Father, we come to you this morning, thanking you for this beautiful day that you've given us to come sing praises to your name, Father, and hear your word. We just ask that you take this offering now, use it for your kingdom's cause. In Christ's name I pray. Amen.

0: Amen. Thank you, Sarah. I'm glad he's the one that's hanging on, and it's not up to me to hang on. If you've got your Bibles with you this morning, I'm going to invite you to open them to the book of Ephesians once again. The sixth chapter, we'll be looking at verses 10, 11, and 12 this morning as we begin the final part of the book of Ephesians. As you know, Ephesians is six chapters. The first three chapters we looked at was doctrine. The Apostle Paul went through all of the major points of doctrine. The next three chapters are duty. What do we do with this doctrine that we know about? What do we do now that we know that we're a child of God? We've been sealed to the day of redemption. So how do we handle that? How do we handle our inheritance? How do we handle the work that God has set aside for us? The last few Sundays, we've dealt with the hierarchy of the family, the nuclear family. The Apostle Paul chose this to show how God had formed Adam and Eve in the Garden of Eden in the nuclear family, the head of the family. He went on to talk about the family then, the children. He included the children in it. And then he went on last Sunday to talk about the employees and employers, how we're to operate in this entire world in a corporate sense, personally and corporately also. And then this morning, as we get to the ending of the book of Ephesians, he says, finally, my brethren, and look in chapter 6, verse 10, finally, my brethren, be strong in the Lord, in the power of his might. Put on the whole armor of God, that ye may be able to stand against the wiles of the devil. For we wrestle not against flesh and blood, but against principalities, against powers, against the rulers of darkness of this world, against spiritual wickedness in the heavenly places. Let's pray. Father, we thank you for today for your word. We thank you it's the same yesterday, today, and forever. And Father, we thank you for this great nation that we live in. Father, we thank you for the 250 years of freedom that we've enjoyed as a nation. But Father, also help us to understand this morning, Father, that we wrestle not against flesh and blood. And as a nation, corporately, we wrestle not against flesh and blood, but we wrestle against the principalities of powers. Father, we wrestle against the powers, the rulers of the darkness, the spiritual forces that come against us. Father, help us to understand how we can battle this. And the only one way we can, Father, and that is to put on the armor. And not just part of it. Father, help us to understand that we must put on the full armor. The full armor that you have provided for us. So that in the time that we can stand. Because, Father, it's not if evil comes against us. It's when. And so, Father, help us to be prepared. I pray that you would just use your word today to encourage us, Father. Use your word today, Father, to help us prepare us for the days to come. For it's in Christ's name we pray. Amen. The Apostle Paul chooses this last part, and I'm not going to say it's the most important part of Ephesians, but he ends it with a reason. There's a reason that he ends how we prepare ourselves to face everything that we've learned up to this point. We've talking about unity this year in our church, and when we finish Ephesians, we'll go to Philippians and then Colossians and 1 Corinthians, and then we'll look at John, the high priestly prayer, John chapter 17. But in ending this discourse of the book of Ephesians, the Apostle Paul chooses to give us instruction on how to live our daily lives. What is necessary? What's the most important thing that we do? And he's going to go into, and we'll get into this next week, about the seven items of the armor of God. I know a lot of times when we see the little charts and we see the pictures, we see six items on there. We see the helmet of salvation. We see the breastplate of righteousness. We see the belt of truth. We see to shod our feet with the gospel, preparation of the gospel. We see the shield of faith. And we see the sword of the Spirit, which is the only offensive weapon that they say we have, was the word. But then the Apostle Paul, when we go on, when we get into verse 18, we're going to find the seventh thing, and it's where the Apostle Paul will pull out the heavy artillery. Because we have the big guns, and that big gun is called prayer. And folks, there is power in prayer. And that's the one thing that we never want to forget, is because prayer is where we get the power from, okay? We believe in individual prayer. We believe in the power of corporate prayer. We in this church have seen God work in so many mighty ways in people's lives because of the power of corporate prayer. And so as we go through these items about the armor of God, we need to understand what God's talking about. Well, in verse 12 this morning, when you look at it, I think to introduce this, we need to maybe review a few things about what he's talking about here. He said, "For we wrestle not against flesh and blood, but against principalities, against powers, against the rulers of darkness of this world, against spiritual wickedness in high places." You have just been given the organizational chart for the hierarchy of evil. And this is not the only place in the Bible you can find that, but this is a demonic hierarchy of what we're facing. We don't face flesh and blood. We face these powers that are unseen. The principalities that he lists first are rulers. They are high-ranking demonic entities, and they hold dominion over geographical areas. And we're going to look a little bit about that in just a moment for this basic reason that the United States has been here 250 years. But it hasn't been a 250 years of peace. It's been a 250 years of freedom. But freedom has a cost. Freedom has a price, okay? And we have a person against us that does not want the United States of America to serve the Most High God. He does not want the United States of America to remain in freedom. He wants the United States of America to be in bondage to this world, okay? He doesn't like this. And the principalities that are listed right here are the principalities that control most of the world. And you say, what are you talking about? Because I'm going to submit to you this morning that every government, every nation of this world, every government that runs every nation, country of this world has a demonic angel that is influencing it. It's coming against it. And we're looking at God's word. Don't take my word for it. Let's all be Bereans, remember? Don't ever take my word for it. Go home and read your Bible and let God speak. But principalities are these the highest of them, and they're over geographical areas, regions, nations, even culture, cultural spheres. They influence different cultures in our world. When he talks about powers, that's authorities, the functional enforcers of Satan's kingdom. They're right under the hierarchy. They're right under the top guys, but they're the enforcers. They're the ones that lead all these other things and go into people's lives, to people's homes, to nations, to capitals, and everywhere. Rulers of darkness of this age, entities that spiritually blind the minds of unbelievers, permeate the secular system that we see and all the philosophies. Where do you think this New Age movement comes up with it? We're all just a little bit of God. We're all got God. We're getting better. And pretty soon, we're going to have one big peaceful world, and we're all going to be God and everything. Where do you think they get that malarkey at? Well, they get it from this. They get it from the powers, the rulers of darkness is where that all comes from. Because if you're like me, I look around, and I haven't seen it getting a lot better. Anybody seen it getting better morally in our world? No, it's not getting any better. It's getting worse. And then the fourth thing there, the spiritual forces of evil in heavenly places, or he says in high places, and in the Greek, the correct place there is in heavenly places. These are the broadest category referencing demonic beings operating in the unseen spiritual realm that surrounds humanity and influences thought, behavior, and temptation. So we don't wrestle against flesh and blood. We wrestle against all these forces of evil that we cannot see. And trust me, folks, they're there. They are out there. This morning, let's turn back, if you will, for just a minute, and we're just going to look at this so we can give you an idea of what we're talking about. Turn back to Daniel. Turn back to the Old Testament book of Daniel and turn to Daniel chapter 10. Daniel chapter 10 is setting up Daniel 11 and 12. The book of Daniel has 12 chapters, and chapter 10 setting up 11 and 12. Now, we've all heard of the 400 silent years between Malachi and Matthew. People call it the silent years because, you know, and they don't know, because nobody knew what was going on. Well, yeah, they did. Daniel chapter 11 and 12 gives you exact dates, references of those 400 silent years, everything that took place right through there. So it's no mystery if you look at God's word, because it's all in there. But in Daniel chapter 10, let's read this a little bit, and let's look at what we're talking about this morning. In the third year of Cyrus, king of Persia, a thing was revealed unto Daniel, whose name was called Belteshazzar, and the thing was true. But the time appointed was long, and he understood the thing and had understanding of the vision. Now, Daniel's an old man here. he's already kind of retired. He's way up in his 80s here. He's kind of out of the main loop of authority and everything. He did not go back to Jerusalem. When all of the captives, when a lot of them went back and they were released by Cyrus, you know, about 49,000, nearly 50,000 people went back in the first wave, and then there was a second wave and a third wave. But probably because of Daniel's age or for whatever reason, he stayed behind in Babylon. He never did go back to Jerusalem. And so he was in his later years right here, and he had this vision. In those days, I, Daniel, was mourning 3 full weeks. In other words, he was fasting for 3 full weeks, okay? He was doing without so he could commune with God. I ate no pleasant bread, neither came flesh nor wine in my mouth, neither did I anoint myself at all till 3 whole weeks were fulfilled. And in the 24th day of the first month, as I was by the side of the great river, which is Hiddekel, or the Tigris, you might know it better by that, then I lifted mine eyes and looked, and behold, a certain man clothed in linen, whose loins were girded with gold and Uphaz. His body also was like the beryl, and his face is the appearance of lightning. His eyes as lamps of fire, and his arms and his feet like a color in polished brass, and the voice of his words like the voice of a multitude. And I, Daniel, alone saw the vision. He wasn't by himself, but he's the only one that saw it. For the men that were with me saw not the vision, but a great quaking or fear fell upon them, so that they fled to hide themselves. In other words, they couldn't hear, didn't see the vision, they couldn't hear the voice, but they were terrified, and they knew something was going on, and they fled. Therefore, I was left alone and saw this great vision, and there remained no strength in me, for my comeliness was turned into me into corruption, and I retained no strength. Yet heard I the voice of his words, and when I heard the voice of his words, then was I in a deep sleep on my face, and my face toward the ground. And now we probably change speakers here. This first part was probably, he thought it was a theophany, probably of Jesus Christ. But now Gabriel starts talking here. And behold, a hand touched me, which set me upon my knees and upon the palms of my hands. And he said unto me, O Daniel, a man greatly beloved, understand the words that I speak unto thee, and stand upright, for unto thee am I now sent. A lot of people will think that this whole thing is Jesus, but Jesus was not sent. Jesus is the boss, okay? And also you're going to find out that this angel Gabriel had been withheld for a time in a war, and Jesus wouldn't have had any help to get there, okay? So we can understand that this is the angel, probably Gabriel right here. And when he had spoken this word unto me, I stood trembling. Then he said unto me, Fear not, Daniel, for from the first day that thou didst set thine heart to understand and to chasten thyself before thy God, thy words were heard, and I am come for thy words. In other words, he's been fasting for 21 days. But from day one, when his petition started, God already knew what the petition was going to be, and God was going to answer this prayer. And the angel Gabriel was sent as the messenger of God to explain this to Daniel. But that was 21 days ago. But look at verse 13. But the prince of the kingdom of Persia withstood me 1 and 21 days. But lo, Michael, and Michael is Israel's guardian angel, folks. Michael's an archangel, but he is Israel's protection, okay? He's the one that watches over Israel. Michael, one of the chief princes, came to help me, and I remained there with the kings of Persia. Now I am come to make thee understand what shall befall thy people in the latter days, for yet the vision is many days away. And when he had spoken such words unto me, I set my face toward the ground, and I became dumb. And behold, one like the similitude of the sons of men touched my lips. Then I opened my mouth and spoke and said unto him that stood before me, O my Lord, by the vision. This is a different person again. By my Lord, by the vision, my sorrows are turned unto me, and I have retained no strength. For how can the servant of this my Lord talk with this my Lord? For as for me, straightway there remained no strength in me, neither is there breath in me. Then Gabriel again says, Then there came again and touched me one like the appearance of a man, and he strengthened me, and said, O man greatly beloved, fear not, peace be unto thee. Be strong, yea, be strong. And when he had spoken unto me, I was strengthened. and said, let my Lord speak, for thou hast strengthened me. Now pay attention to this. Then said he, knowest thou wherefore I come unto thee? And now will I return. I'm going to return to fight with the prince of Persia. I've got to fight my way back through there. And when I'm gone forth, lo, the prince of Greece shall come. Now, 200 years after this encounter, Greece came in, took over Persia, conquered Persia. Coincidence? I don't think so. I read that in order to share with you that there are powers that are above us, around us, that are influencing governments, that are influencing leaders of our government, that are influencing, trying to influence you and myself. There are powers around us that we cannot see, but folks, they're there, and they're real. Another instance that we could turn to would be in the book of 2 Kings, chapter 6 this morning, and we could look at where Elisha was surrounded in the city of Dothan by the enemy forces let's just turn over to 2 Kings. Just look at 2 Kings, chapter 6 right quick. 2 Kings, chapter 6. The king of Syria was after it was wanting to destroy Israel. But the king of Syria, every time he would make plans, we're going to take the army over here, or we're going to take the army over here. Every time he made plans, the king of Israel knew about them. And the king of Syria finally got tired of it. He was sick of it. And he said, we got a mole in here. Somebody is in here telling all of our plans. Every time we make a plan, somebody tells them. And they said, oh no, my king. They said, that's that prophet Elisha. He even knows what you say in your bedchamber. And the king said, well, here's what we're going to do. Go find him. And then take the whole army and bring him back. And we'll have an accounting right here. We'll get done with this dude. We'll just eliminate the world of him, but bring him back here, and I'll have his head. And so they found out that Elisha was in Dothan, a little city called Dothan, him and his little servant. I don't know if it was Gehazi or not, but Gehazi was one of his servants, but I don't know if this one, he's not named, I don't think, in this instance. But they get up one morning, and the servant goes outside and looks around. This little city is surrounded by the Syrian army. I mean, there's hundreds of them, maybe 1,000. I don't know. There's a bunch of them. And he runs back in. He says, oh, master. He said, we've had it. It's over. He said, what are you talking about? He said, they're out there. They've got us surrounded. And Elisha said, you know, where's your faith at, man? You know, what are you talking about? And then Elisha prayed a prayer that we find in God's word. It says, Lord, just open his eyes this one time and let him see. Just let him see. And God heard the prayer, and he went outside and opened the servant's eyes, and he looked behind the Syrian army, around the mountains, all the way surrounding the Syrian army was the army of heaven. So what it come down to was Elisha, God blinded the Syrian army. They took him. He said, oh, you're at the wrong place, wrong guy. Come with me, and I'll take you where you need to go. And he took him to the capital city of Samaria, which was Israel's capital. Jerusalem was Judah's capital. Samaria was Israel's capital. He took him right into the city of Samaria, shut the gates on them, and then said, okay, God, open your eyes. And they were terrified. The whole army was terrified. And the king of Israel told Elisha, he said, can we kill them now? And he said, oh, no, don't kill them. He said, would you kill a captive if you bring in captives? He said, feed them. And they made a big feast for them. They took care of them. They fed them. And after they fed them and took care of them, they sent them back home. And the Syrian army never tried to attack them again. And I tell you that story to tell you this, that there are forces behind you. There are forces behind me that we can't see, that are protecting each and every one of us. And the Apostle Paul begins this discourse about the armor of God, and he starts out in the very first of it, you know, by telling us whose power we're looking at. He says, finally, my brethren, be strong in the Lord, in the power of his might. How many times do we try to do everything ourselves? I'm preaching to myself now, okay? How many times we try to control everything, do everything, don't need any help, I'll do this, and we try to, you know, do it in the power of my might, and we fail miserably most of the time, you know? And the thing of it is, and this is why the Apostle Paul, after going through all what we went through, he said, finally, As a matter of fact, and it's in the Greek, it's stressing as strong as you can stress in the Greek right here. He's saying, now listen, pay attention. This is it. This is the last part. You know, so I want you to understand, hear this part. You know, one of the things that I learned a long time ago, for years, I had the opportunity to sing with a gospel quartet. And we practiced all the time. We practiced, and we finally got so sick of each other. That's why we quit singing. We got so sick of practicing three nights a week that, you know, that's enough. But after 8 years, it was enough. But one of the things that we realized as we were doing this, when we go to sing, people listen when you start. They hear you when you start. In the middle, usually, of the concert or whatever, they don't remember much of anything. That's why they let me sing in the middle. They never let me sing last, okay? But I noticed something, that when you're singing, they always remember. When you're speaking, they remember how you end. They always remember how you end. If you end on a bad note, whew, they remember that, okay? And if you know, speaking, they always listen. So it matters how you start, but it matters how you end. And the Apostle Paul is here telling us, he said, hey, pay attention. In closing, I'm fixing the end. When preachers are preaching, a lot of preachers will say in closing, if you'll notice, I never use that terminology because I don't want to warn you that I'm fixing. I don't want you getting too excited that I'm fixing to quit and you start looking at, oh boy, he's a little early today, or it's about time, you know, he's late. But most of the time they'll say in closing, and everybody, if they're been nodding and sleeping, they're, you know, okay, he's fixing it. So let's listen. Well, this is what the Apostle Paul's saying. He's saying, finally. He's saying, finally, my brethren. He's not talking to a lost world here, folks. He's not talking to lost folks. He's talking to saved people. He's talking to believers right here. He's calling us his brethren, okay? He's talking to people that know Jesus Christ as their personal Lord and Savior. He's talking to the elect. He's talking to the saints. He's talking to the church. He says, finally, Vimy Ridge, be strong in the Lord and in the power of his might. Not in the power of some preacher's might or some Sunday school leader's might or music director's might or anybody else in the church. Not in their power, in their might. He says, finally, my brethren, be strong in the Lord and in the power of his might. You see, if we try to do anything in our life, if we try to witness to people in the power of our might, if we try to convince people that I've done this or I've done that, or we use the first person in anything we're talking about God, we're missing the mark miserably. We need to always be using the third person because of Jesus, because of him, because of what he did, not because of what I did, but because of what he did. And the Apostle Paul is saying, finally, get your eyes off yourself, church. Get your eyes off yourself, individuals. Be strong in the Lord and in the power of his might. Now, that's extremely, in the Greek, it's strong terminology right here. It's more than a warning. I mean, it's nearly a fearful exclamation about, you've got to hear this. You've got to understand this. This is extremely important. You've got, in closing, please, please, please hear what I'm saying. Be strong in the Lord and in the power of his might. Put on the whole armor of God. Why do we have to put on the armor of God? Well, we've just had a couple examples about forces that we can't see. And let me tell you something, folks. If you don't think they're still out there, you're sadly mistaken, because we fight them every day. And if you leave the house unprepared, if you leave the house unclothed, if you leave the house without putting on the whole armor of God, you're just setting yourself up for defeat. You're just asking for it. I'm sorry, but you're not good enough. You're not smart enough. You're not strong enough. You're not anything enough to face the principalities that we face. You're not anything that you can face the powers. You cannot face the rulers of this darkness. You cannot face the spiritual fear and the evil that comes from the heavenly places. You cannot face those alone. Because when you think you can or you try to do that, you are going to lose every time. That's why the Apostle Paul says, please, please understand this. Put on the whole armor of God. It's His armor. It's not your armor. It's His armor. You're putting His armor on you. And as we go through over the next couple of weeks, as we go through this armor, please understand, this is not something that man made. This is something that God provides for you. This is spiritual armor. It is the most important aspect of a Christian's life. It's the most important thing that you'll do every day of your life. You have to put on this armor of God because you're facing a foe that you can't even see. You're facing a foe that you can't even understand. You're facing someone that's been doing this since before mankind was ever even placed on this earth. You're facing someone that has the method of operation perfected. You're having someone that can trick you, that can fool you anytime he wants to, unless you put on the whole armor of God. That's your only protection. That's my only protection. That's your only protection. That's the church's only protection. Put on the whole armor of God, that you may be able to stand against the wiles of the devil. It doesn't say, do you see where it says there that you may be able to stand in case the devil attacks you? No. This is a statement that is assuring us that he's coming. He's coming. Let me tell you something. The attack is coming. What have I said so many times from this pulpit that if you're a child of God, you're a Christian, you're in one of three places. You're either in a storm, you're just getting out of a storm, or there's one coming. Because let me tell you something. Satan never stops. You know, the worst thing that we can do as a child of God is when we have just got through a war and got through a storm, and it's like, thank you, Lord, for that. Boy, I'm glad that's over now. Everything's going to be good now. We can relax for a while. Biggest mistake you'll make. Don't ever relax, okay? Because let me tell you something. You think the enemy's not watching? You think the enemy doesn't know everything about you? He does, okay? The enemy knows exactly what to attack, when to attack, how to attack, and he never stops attacking. The thing of it is we're here for a short period of time. Thank the Lord for that. That we're here maybe 100 years. Well, 100 years in the scope of eternity is nothing. It's not even a twinkle in your eye. I mean, it's nothing. So we've got a little while to prepare and try to prepare other people that we come into contact with. And the enemy knows. You think the enemy doesn't know what the Great Commission was? You think the enemy wasn't sitting there listening when Jesus said, go ye into all the world, preach the gospel, teach them all things whatsoever I've commanded you, and lo, I'm with you always. You think he didn't hear that? You think he doesn't know that's what the church is supposed to be doing? You think, are we really so naive that we don't think Satan hears all this stuff and just, you know, when God told Abraham that his children of Israel was going to be in bondage in Egypt for 400 years, Satan had 400 years to prepare a minefield when they come back to the land, promised land, the Amalekites, the Hittites, the Canaanites, the Jebusites, the Girgashites, and all them otherites, okay? He had 400 years to get ready. When God told Abraham, through your lineage, David, and through all these, I'm a Messiah with born. Why do you think that those families were attacked like they were attacked? Why do you think David's family came within one person of being totally wiped out at one point in that lineage? Because the Messiah was going to come through that line. Why do you think all these attacks took place? Why do you think the Sea of Galilee and the sea with those fishermen in the boat when Jesus was on there, why do you think these seasoned fishermen that were used to the storms on the Sea of Galilee, that had lived their whole life out there, fished through storms, been through every storm on the Sea of Galilee, didn't care, it's just another squall, it'll be over in a minute. Why do you think they were terrified when that storm, I'll submit to you, they were terrified because it wasn't a normal storm. It was a storm that was being generated by evilness, trying to get rid of them, trying to get rid of the Son of God. Why do you think the cross, Satan probably was thrilled when Jesus went to that cross? The thing of it is Satan didn't know what the final plan was. Satan didn't know that the cross wasn't the end, that the cross was just the beginning. And the cross is the beginning of your eternity. It's because of what happened on that cross and what happened in that empty tomb that you have a hope now that goes beyond eternity, that goes beyond this life. And if you think, if we're so naive that we don't think that Satan knows all that, and we don't think that he's going to do anything he can to stop you, to trip you up, to make the church look bad, to make people look bad, if we're so naive to think that he won't use people or anything he can to try to split churches, to try to create chasms and everything, anything to take away from the power of the gospel, anything to keep men and women and boys and girls from coming to Christ, he'll do anything he can to do that. And believe me, he's had a lot more practice at doing that than you have of doing good. So we are outnumbered. We are outgunned as far as ourself goes. So that's why we have to put on the whole armor of God. And the reason is so that we can stand. We can't even stand against him. So that we can stand against the wiles of the devil. And then he tells us why. Because you're not fighting an enemy you can see. You know, it's one thing. If you were fighting somebody that walked up in front of you, you know, and said, okay, here, let's get after it. Well, that's one thing. We can see the foe. We might know, I'm fixing to get whipped here, but, you know, here it is. We can't see the enemy. But I'll promise you, he's there. I'll promise you, he's there. He's been there, and he's in every nation, every geographical area of this world, and he has minions. He has them assigned to everyone. He has a leader. He has evil hierarchy, people assigned to try to influence governors, presidents, senators, representatives. They're all trying to be influenced for the wrong. And folks, 250 years of America, that's one reason we need to pray for our country. We need to pray for our leadership. We need to pray for one another. We need to pray for the church. We need to pray for each other because that's the heavy artillery. But put on the whole armor of God. We're going to talk about all these things, the helmet of salvation, the breastplate of righteousness, the belt of truth. We're going to see how to prepare, shod our feet with the preparation of the gospel. We're going to see how to use that shield of faith and the offensive weapon we got, the sword of the Lord. But it all ties together through one thing, and that's through prayer. So let me ask you right quick. How much time this past week did you spend in prayer? How much time did you spend in prayer praying for our nation? How much time did you spend in prayer praying for the leadership of our country, that they would be influenced by God, that they would seek God's will? How many times did you pray for our state leaders? How many times did you pray for our county leaders? What about the city leaders? What about your church family? Everybody that you go to church with, we're all part of the family of God. We're brothers and sisters in Christ. How much time did you spend praying for your brothers and sisters in Christ? Or do we spend all of our time on Facebook trying to bash everybody we can bash? What do we do? Do we lift people up or do we tear people down? We call ourselves Christian. We call ourselves a Christian nation. We call ourselves, you know, that we serve God, but yet we go out and we bash everybody that we can. Doesn't really play true to me. So what did you do this past week? Are we spending time in prayer? Are we praying for one another? Are we tearing each other down? Are we serving God? Are we serving man? Do we have personal agendas or do we have God's agenda? Do we have plan A, B, C, D, and E in our lives so that we can get this or we can get that or this is going to work out? Or do we just have God's plan A? God doesn't have plan B, folks. He doesn't have plan C. He just has plan A. That's it. He just has plan A. That's all he needs.
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4: I'm Roger Stern. Lindsey Graham, one of the Republican Party's most prominent senators, has died after a brief illness. President Trump on CNN State of the Union.
5: He was tired. He said, "I'm tired," because it's a long trip. But other than that, he was fine. And he called me, I guess, just moments before, because he called me like at 6:30.
4: He had returned from Ukraine, and this from Prime Minister Benjamin Netanyahu of Israel on NBC's Meet the Press.
6: He was a wonderful, wonderful friend, a great American patriot, and a great champion of the Israel-American alliance, and I'll miss him personally.
4: Graham represented South Carolina. More tensions between the U.S. and Iran as both nations claim control of the Strait of Hormuz. 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

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And you're holding on to 16 long as you can every time that it comes on.

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0: Hey, I got my phone, keys, wallet, and you. That's all I need as I wrap it up, pack it up, and bail on out of here. Lainey Wilson as we close it down. My name's Con Man. Folks, we'll see you next weekend. Stick tight for Ella Langley and Jason Aldean up next.
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1: News. I'm Carmen Roberts. The sudden death of Senator Lindsey Graham, one of the most influential GOP senators, stuns Washington. And President Trump posting a tribute calling him one of the greatest people and senators he's ever known.
2: The friendship grew. It just grew. And he was an amazing advocate. He was, I don't know how you find anybody like him.
1: Graham died last night at 71. No cause revealed. South Carolina's governor will appoint a temporary replacement for Graham. The U.S. and Iran traded more attacks overnight after Iran said it fired on a container ship in the Strait of Hormuz. A U.S. ambassador to the UN, Mike Waltz, tells Fox News.
3: You can't just indiscriminately attack civilian shipping if you don't get your way. 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
4: Someone had a birthday.
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0: Omaha's real country giant, KFXI, Marlo, Lawton, Fort Sill, and Anadarko.
1: Fox News, I'm Roger Stern. Kind words today from President Trump on the passing of South Carolina Republican Senator Lindsey Graham, a key Trump ally.
2: What a terrible loss it is. He's a great politician. He was a natural, there are very few of them. He was a natural politician, got along with everybody. When he didn't, he was very tough. He was a tough cookie, too.
1: Trump on NBC's Meet the Press. Graham died unexpectedly after a brief illness at age 71. And Israeli Prime Minister Benjamin Netanyahu saying this on Meet the Press.
3: I think America has lost a great patriot. Israel has lost one of the great champions of the American-Israeli alliance. And frankly, I have lost a beloved friend.
1: Now the news, Iran and the U.S. both claim control of the Strait of Hormuz. 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
1: News. I'm Carmen Roberts. Flags are flying at half staff to honor U.S. Senator Lindsey Graham, who died suddenly last night after a brief illness.
2: The Wall Street Journal reporting that emergency responders were dispatched to Graham's home and performed CPR on an individual suffering from cardiac arrest. 71-year-old Lindsey Graham was elected to the Senate more than 20 years ago. He was a loud voice in the Republican Party. He was also a close friend to Donald Trump.
1: Fox's Alex Hogan. GOP Senator Jim Banks from Indiana tells Fox News,
3: I'm sad for South Carolina. I'm sad for our country. I'm sad for the Senate. We have a lot of work to do to fill the void that Lindsey Graham is going to leave in the United States.
1: And the U.S. and Iran escalate their fight over the Strait of Hormuz, with the U.S. launching more strikes on Iranian targets today near that critical waterway. 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
1: Fox News, I'm Rogers. Chairman President Trump talking about how he got the shocking news that his ally, South Carolina Republican Senator Lindsey Graham, had passed away last night.
2: I got a message about 1 o'clock in the morning from one of the people at his office that he had passed away. I said, "You got it. I just can't believe it." He was like a member of the family to me.
1: Trump on NBC's Meet the Press. Graham died unexpectedly after a brief illness at age 71. Israeli Prime Minister Benjamin Netanyahu saying this on Meet the Press.
3: I think America has lost a great patriot. Israel has lost one of the great champions of the American-Israeli alliance. And frankly, I've lost a beloved friend.
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0: West Oklahoma's real country giant, KFXI, Marlow, Lawton, Fort Sill, and Anadarko.
1: News. I'm Carmen Roberts. We're learning from a preliminary report of the medical examiner's office in D.C. that U.S. Senator Lindsey Graham likely died from an aorta rupture stemming from hardening of the arteries. Fellow South Carolina Senator Tim Scott says it will be hard to replace Graham. He tells Fox News.
2: You know, the hole that Lindsey Graham left in the Senate cannot be filled. It will need many of us to step up to the plate and take on the responsibilities that he had from a global perspective.
1: Graham died last night at 71. More fighting erupts today between the U.S. and Iran, and oil industry analyst Trilby Lundberg says that will affect fuel prices.
3: Since the price peaked in mid-May, it's been a drop of 71 cents per gallon. Unfortunately for consumers, that might come to a pause right now, or maybe even a reversal.
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better see. 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